0: coming up on the 23rd of May. Option back on the 9th of June. 12 games, was 1-for-9 with a 1.11 batting average. Here's the pitch. Misses down and away. Ball two. Two balls, two strikes. James Triantos waits on deck. Scoreless game in the fourth. And the pitch. Misses low. Ball three. Nick mentioned Franco's only made a couple of starts this year. Those were way back in April, on the 16th of April here against Toledo, and then on the 21st of April on the road in Des Moines against this Iowa team. The 3-2, and a line drive in the left center. That's a base hit for Alcantara. It goes all the way to the wall. Over to pick it up on one bounce is T.J. Friedel. In the second with a two-out double is Kevin Alcantara. He gets his eighth double of the year. He keeps his on-base streak going. He's now reached base in 25 straight games for this Iowa team. Interrupted, of course, by that stint in the big leagues. But he is the second Iowa base runner to get to second base, and he's in scoring position with two men out for James Triantos. Triantos hit the ball hard, but lined out to the second baseman, Hampson. His first time in the series, he's 4 out of 17 with a home run. Right-handed batter, the pitch. He takes it a little bit high, ball one. Trianto homered on Tuesday. It was part of that four-home run game by Iowa. They won it 10-2, the opener of the series. Here's the pitch. And a comeback out of the mound. Fielded nicely by Franco. He'll throw on to first in time. Triantos retired 1-3. And the inning comes to an end. A double, one left. Three stranded now by the I-Cubs. We go to the bottom of the fourth. No score on Sports Talk 790.
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0: No score into the bottom of the fourth inning. Iowa no runs, two hits. Bats no runs, one hit. Francisco Urbaez, who flied to left his first time, leads things off against the right-hander Vince Velasquez, his second inning of work. Here's the pitch, and a swing and a miss. It's one ball and one strike. We thought when we left the air last night that Velasquez was going to be the starting pitcher tonight. Instead, they inserted an opener, Ty Block, who went two, and now Velasquez has followed him to the mound. At 1-1, a swing and a miss by Urbaez, and it's one ball and two strikes. Hector Rodriguez, and then Michael Tolia,

0: top three batters in this inning for the Bats. Here's the 1-2. He fouls it back to the netting. Urbina is 4 for 17 with a couple of runs batted in this series. Bats trying to get to their 36th win of the season. They need to get to 38 in order to finish above 500 in the first half. And the ball rocketed down the left field side. Urbina is way out in front of that. Hit it very hard but foul. And the count goes to 1-2. And the pitch popped up first base side. That will go foul and out of play. You take a look back at Velasquez's major league numbers. We told you he started 144 times. He was an everyday rotation guy for the Phillies back in 16 through 19. The pitch, swing and a miss. A dandy breaking ball there by Velasquez. Urbina is down on strikes. Strikeout number 3 for the right-hander. 5 in the game for Iowa pitching. Leadoff man down. The batter is Hector Rodriguez. Fans, remember, Wednesday home games continues a great Bats tradition. The next one coming up on the 24th of June against the St. Paul Saints. That's a business person special at 12:05. And the feature, of course, is baseball bingo. Foul ball back by Rodriguez. Strike one. Baseball bingo, you have a chance to win a $50 Meijer gift card, free tickets to a future Bats game, and every bingo card includes a coupon good for $12.50 off any Kentuckiana Big O Tire location oil change. Baseball bingo, the next one coming up Wednesday, the 24th of June, 12:05, business person special against the St. Paul Saints. 0-1 pitch misses high to Rodriguez. It's 1-1. No score in the bottom of the fourth. The pitch. He shows bunt, does Rodriguez, with the third baseman Murray back and off to his left, almost in the shortstop spot, but he bunted it foul. And the count 1-2. But the best year that Velasquez had in the big leagues in terms of wins was 9. 2018, he went 9-12 with Philadelphia. He rocks and fires way outside, 2-2. Best year he had in terms of ERA was 2016 with the Phillies, his first year with them. He won 8, lost 6, had an ERA of 4.12. His career major league ERA, 4.86. Here's the 2-2 pitch. Outside, ball 3. Again, he was a signee. He's a free agent by the Cubs in the offseason. Started here in Iowa, went up to Chicago. Made that appearance on the 25th at Dodger Stadium. Back to this Iowa team. Outrighted, and then eventually re-signed with Chicago. And sent here. 3-2 pitches up and in to Rodriguez for ball 4. Just a second Bats base runner as a one-out walk to Hector Rodriguez. He makes way at the plate for Michael Tolia. Tolia took a call, third strike, his first time. No score in the bottom of the fourth. Switch hitting Tolia, bats from the left side. The pitch. This is up and away, a ball, 1. Tolia in the series, 5 out of 18 with a home run. His home run came as part of that second 20-run game on Thursday night. He's a big swing at a 1-0 pitch, fouls it away third base side. 1-1. His home run came against the lefty, Antoine Kelly. From the right side, he pulled it onto the berm in left center. For his 16th home run of the year, he is tied for third in the league in that department. Velasquez turns, throws the first. The runner over there gets back. Rodriguez. At one ball and one strike, the pitch. Strike called at the knees, one and two. To the signs down at third goes Vince Harrison, third base coach of the bats. Peterson Plaz talks to Rodriguez, leading away over there at first. One ball and two strikes. Here's the pitch. Just off the plate, ball two. Two balls and two strikes. There is action in the bats bullpen. Four shutout innings worth of great work by Jose Franco here tonight. His two starts he made this year, one was three innings, the other was four innings. Four innings equals the longest outing he has had this season. Runner going. Tolia swings on the 2-2 and rolls it softly to the second baseman. Miller makes the play. Throws Tolia out at first for the second out of the inning. Rodriguez on the move, gets down to second. He's in scoring position with two men out for Michael Chavis. Chavis, the DH, grounded out his first time. Hagen Danner is the right-hander throwing in the bats bullpen. Rodriguez leads away at second. The pitch to Chavis, and he tips it foul for a strike. Got another baseball buddies team down on the field prior to the game today. It allows youth sports teams to take the field with the bats before each game here at Louisville Slugger Field. Get your youth team involved. Get them down on the field and onto the field during the anthem prior to the game by going to batsbaseball.com. The 0-1 in the dirt bounces away from the catcher Bethencourt. Back to the screen it goes. Over to third base goes Rodriguez on a wild pitch by Vince Velasquez. And the bats now have a runner at third base with two men out. It's the first base runner of the game that has gotten a third on either side in this contest. Team that was down there today on the field prior to the game as part of the Bats Baseball Buddies program, the Western Kentucky Warhawks. Here's the pitch. Way outside, ball two. Two balls and one strike to Chavis. The Western Kentucky Warhawks, coached by Nathan English, down on the field today as part of the Bats Baseball Buddies program.
1: The Warhawks.
0: Warhawks. Along with the humidity. Here's the 2-1. Swing and a miss. Big cut by Chavis. Couldn't quite get up the ladder far enough to get to that ball. And the count evens at two balls and two strikes. Again, to get your team involved, go to batsbaseball.com for the Bats Baseball Buddies program. The pitch. Foul ball by Chavis to stay alive. Austin Hendrick waits on deck. Hagen Danner appears to be the man who will enter the game come the top of the fifth inning for the bats against this Iowa team. The 2-2. In the dirt, ball three. Let's see what Chavis gets here at 3-2 with a runner at third and two men out. No score, bottom of the fourth. A good crowd here last night. Another good gathering here this evening.
1: Got to come out and see the humidity.
0: You do. I mentioned they'll be back again on the 10th of July, a Friday night. These orange uniforms. The 3-2. Outside, ball four. Chavis draws the walk. Second walk of the inning issued by Velasquez. By Velasquez. He joins Rodriguez on the bases. Runners at the corners. Two men out for Austin Hendrick.
1: Also great to see our friend Sean Maught, the voice of the U of L baseball team out here.

0: Here, his son Eric,
1: his fiance
0: Kimberly. Yep, meeting her for the first time. Great to see all of them up here.
1: Always, it's good to see Sean.
0: Yes,
1: we don't see Eric much. We know Sean better, but yeah. Here's Hendrick bouncing one foul pass first for a strike. Strike one. Longtime PA voice of the Louisville Cardinals football and basketball. Longtime play-by-play voice of the U of L baseball program. He used to be a full-time employee in the sports information office for Louisville. Now still does the baseball, but doesn't work at U of L any longer. Hendrick, ground ball right side, ranging to his left. Getting to that ball on a knee is Owen Miller. He comes up firing to first, and they get Hendrick at first base to retire the side. Two men left for the bats. They've stranded three, and we're through four. Nick Curran back when we come back in the top of the fifth. No score from Louisville Slugger Field on Sports Talk 790.
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0: Fifth inning, no score. Bats in the I-Cubs. New pitcher on for Louisville, the right-hander Hagen Danner, the 27-year-old from Huntington Beach, California. On in relief of Jose Franco, who was really good in his start here tonight. Here's Chaz McCormick to lead it off for Iowa. He struck out swinging in the second. First pitch from Danner. Swing and a roller, foul to the backstop. Strike one. Righty against righty. Franco, four scoreless innings, allowed two hits. Walk two, struck out three. 62 pitches, 41 for strikes.
1: You know, you sounded like Abe Lincoln right there. Four score.
0: That's right. And 7 years ago.
1: Yeah.
0: Yes. You know that? Well, we won't tell that story. Danner readies with the 0-1. Strike on the upper end of the zone. McCormick thought about challenging, does not. It's nothing in two. Danner's 22nd appearance of the year. He's 1-1 with an 8.57 ERA. 21 innings, 30 hits, has walked 21, and has struck out 22. The 0-2 up high, one ball and two strikes. Danner last pitched on Thursday, a scoreless inning, allowed two hits, struck out three, and hit a batter in the 20-3. Bats victory. He also pitched in the series opener Tuesday. Delivers outside, 2-2. Inning in two-thirds Tuesday, two runs, two hits, a walk, and a home run allowed. Allowed a home run to James Triantos in that game. 2-2 to McCormick. Swing and a miss. Struck him out with a pitch up for the first out of the inning. Four strikeouts in the game for Bats pitching. One out for Christian Bethencourt. A punt ground out back to the mound in the third. He's 0-for-1. Bat staff and press box workers enjoyed dinner tonight from Salsarita's. Big thanks to Pam and all our friends at Salsarita's taking care of us here in the press box. First one to Bethancourt. Ground ball to short. To his left, Patelli fields it, takes his time, throws the first in time. Two outs. What a great taco bar, nachos, all the queso we can handle out there, and chips. Great stuff, as usual, from our friends at Salsarita's.
1: They always outdo themselves.
0: They certainly do. Two outs for Ben Cowles. He grounded back to the mound in the third. He's 0 for 1. Danner's first one. There's a swing and a fly ball into right center. Friedel going back on the warning track near the wall, makes the catch, and a 1-2-3 inning turned in by Hagen Danner. To the bottom of the fifth, no score on Sports Talk 790.
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0: Bottom of the fifth, no score. Will Banfield leads off the inning. Vince Velasquez back to the mound for his third inning of work. And the first pitch is high, ball one. Banfield struck out swinging in the third. Here's the 1-0. Swung on, popped up, foul, third base side. Murray, the third baseman, over, but that hooks two or three rows into the seats beyond the bat's dugout. One ball and one strike. Velasquez able to pitch around a couple of walks in the fourth. Austin Hendrick grounded one to the right side, almost snuck through, but Owen Miller made a nice play ranging to his left to go to a slide and get it in short right and throw out Hendrick. That's had runners at the corners with two outs. That could have been the first run of the game, but a nice play by Miller. Velasquez winds and the 1-1 to Banfield. Breaking ball down, two balls and a strike. Bats Radio at BatsBaseball.com. Kentucky Wild inbox. Our friend Jeff did confirm he's in the house tonight down in section 126. Great to have you. Hope you got the shirt in the team store. The 2-1. Outside, 3-1. Said there's a Cal Ripken jersey over there near him tonight, and he's got his eyes peeled for the mayor, which we talked about last night. The jersey he saw when he was here earlier in the week—that's great stuff. 3-1 pitch to Banfield, swing and a miss, fastball by him, and the count full. Deep breath from Velasquez. The right-hander brings the payoff. Swing and a miss. Fastball gets Banfield for the first out of the inning. It's the fourth strikeout for Velasquez. The sixth of the game for Iowa pitching. One gone for Garrett Hampson. He has the lone bats hit in this game. He singled a left in the third. Cubs have two hits. Bats have just one. Righty against righty. First one to Hampson. Strike on the inside edge. The single to left did come against Velasquez in the third. Here's the 0-1. Popped up foul off of first to the upper level toward the suites. Into a suite, in fact. Nothing in two. We'll start in on a look at scores around the IL in the big leagues this half inning. Start with the International League first. Top of the eighth in Buffalo. Bison 6, Syracuse 4. 0-2 to Hampson. Breaking ball low and outside. 1-2. Top of the seventh in Charlotte. Oklahoma City a 9-6 lead over the Charlotte Knights. Top of the seventh in Norfolk. The Tides lead the first place Memphis Redbirds 2-1. Top of the seventh in Moosic, Lehigh Valley 2, Scranton Wilkes-Barre nothing. Top of the seventh in Rochester, the Red Wings and the Worcester Red Sox tied at 2. The 1-2, Hampson swings, fly ball, short into right, racing it off Contra, the right fielder, gets to the spot and makes the catch for out number 2. Of course, the Red Wings start the night just a half game behind Memphis for first place. Top of the sixth in Indianapolis, the Indians 2 and the Columbus Clippers 1. They're in the top of the fifth in Omaha, the Storm Chasers a 5-3 lead over Las Vegas. Headed to the bottom of the fifth in Toledo, St. Paul 6 and the Mudheads 1. Here's Dominic Patelli, fly to right in the third on a great leaping catch of the wall by the Jag. Alcantara out there in right. First pitch, outside, ball 1. They're in the bottom of the third in Nashville. The Sounds of the Durham Bulls are tied at 1. Nashville starting the night just a game behind Memphis for first place. And they're in a delay, scheduled for a 6:35 start in Jacksonville, the Jumbo Shrimp and the Gwinnett Stripers. The 1-0, a breaking ball for a strike at the knees. It's 1-1. Those are the IL scores. Big leagues. Reds defeated the D-backs to even that series in Cincinnati 2-1. Chase Petty, his first big league win. Tony Santion, his third save. Noelvi Marte homered in the game. The 1-1 is low, 2-1. Edwin Arroyo drove in the other run for the Reds. In progress, only two right now. Top of the fifth in Kansas City. Royals and Astros tied at 4. They're headed to the bottom of the fifth in Milwaukee. The Phillies lead the Brewers 3-2. 2-1 pitch. Showing bunt, pulling it back, and Patelli takes a strike. It's 2-2. 10:05 in Vegas. A's Rockies. 10:05 also in San Francisco. Giants and the parent club of these I-Cubs, the Chicago Cubs. 2 minutes later at 10:07 in Anaheim, the Angels host the Rays. We'll get to some other finals. 2-2 to Patelli. Swing and a miss on a breaking ball down. And that's another 1-2-3 inning for Vince Velasquez. We head to the sixth. No score on Sports Talk 790.
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0: Sixth inning, no score. Bats in the I-Cubs. Brett Bateman takes a strike. Top of the order for Iowa. Hagen Danner, a 1-2-3 fifth. Back to the mound for the sixth. Bateman has been on both times up, has singled, and has walked. Ready against left-handed batter, the 0-1. A little bit high, a ball and a strike. Finals, other finals from the big leagues. In Minneapolis, the Cardinals beat the Twins 9-6. Final in Toronto, the Yankees 3 and the Blue Jays 1. In Baltimore, the Padres defeated the Orioles 9-3. The 1-1 inside, two balls and a strike. Final in D.C., the Nationals 8 and the Mariners 3. In Pittsburgh, the Pirates defeated the Marlins 3-2. Final in Cleveland, Guardians 3, Tigers 1. 2-1 pitch. Started to go. Did he appeal to third? No. Bateman laid off, and it's 3-1. At Fenway, the Red Sox beat the Rangers 6-3. Final in New York, the Braves 3 and the Mets 1. And in Chicago, the Dodgers beat the White Sox 7-1. Yoshi Yamamoto had a perfect game into the eighth inning there and had a no-hitter into the ninth, but the White Sox ended up with just one hit, a home run. The pitch high, and a five-pitch walk to Bateman to lead off the sixth. Third walk allowed by Bats pitching tonight. Bateman's been on all three times up, and here's Jonathan Long. He's struck out and is grounded into a force out to end the third. He's 0-for-2. It's everything around the IL and the big leagues tonight. Scoreless game. Bats and the Iowa Cubs. Top of the sixth here at Louisville Slugger Field. Righty against righty. First one to Long. Inside, almost hit him. He turns out of the way. Ball one. With Jim Kelch, I'm Nick Curran in the GE Appliances press box. Carl Blanton back in the studio. Fifth game of this series. Teams have split the first two games. The 1-0, Long takes a strike, a good off-speed pitch from Danner. It's 1-1. Our friend Allen checking in from Section 116, Bats Radio at BatsBaseball.com, the Kentucky Wild inbox, and there's an Anthony Rizzo jersey right in front of him. 1-1, line drive down the left field line, a fair ball, and it rolls to the wall. Hendrick back to dig it out. Headed for third is Bateman. He slams on the brakes there. Into second is Long with a stand-up double. Long's 11th double of the year, and the Cubs in business here in the sixth. They have runners at second and third with nobody out. Third hit of this game for Iowa. And here's B.J. Murray has walked and is grounded out. I would assume that's probably a Rizzo Cubs jersey.
1: Yeah. The big part of his career where he became famous was with Chicago.
0: The Cubs here in town.
1: World Series championship team.
0: Of course, of course. Switching Murray bats left against the righty Danner. First pitch in for a called strike. Bats bring the infield in. There's action underway now in the Louisville bullpen. Pitch has been challenged by Murray, and it did catch the bottom of the zone, so it is a strike. Cubs down to one challenge left. Julian Garcia is the right-hander up and throwing in the bat's pen. Second and third, nobody out. Scoreless game, top of the sixth. Here's the 0-1. Swing and a miss, nothing in two. He mentioned Jeff said he saw a Cal Ripken jersey down where he is in Section 126.
1: Saw two of them tonight, did we not?
0: Yeah, we got one up here as well. 0-2. Called strike three at the knees. A fastball at 98 from Danner for the first out. Big first out right there. Second strikeout for Danner. Fifth of the game for Louisville pitching. Here's Owen Miller. He's grounded into a double play, a 4-3 double play in the first. He grounded a third in the fourth. Righty against righty. Infield stays in. Now second and third with one out. First one to Miller. Swing and a miss. Chased one down. Strike one. Good crowd on this Saturday. Number of Cubs fans here, as you'd expect. 0-1 pitch. Ground ball at the shortstop. Patelli on a knee. It bounces away from him. In to score from third is Bateman, and the Cubs have broken through first here in the sixth. They lead 1-0. We'll see how it's scored. It will be an RBI for Miller in any event, I would think. We'll see. It was a hard-hit ball. It was kind of right at Patelli. Went to a knee to try to backhand it just off to his right. Assuming it's an infield hit, it would be Miller's 18th RBI of the year. Over to third goes Long. First and third, one out. Here's Kevin Alcantara. Swing and a miss on the first one. Strike one. It is an infield hit for Miller. That was a hard shot at Patelli, drawn in. The pitch hit in the air down the right field line, slicing, sprinting over is the right fielder Rodriguez, but it slices onto the berm, out of play. Nothing in two. And Patelli drawn in. I couldn't tell if he got leather on it or if it was even maybe off his knee.
1: I thought it bounced off his glove.
0: Yeah. Tough play. 0-2. There's a swing and a liner out toward right center field. It's down. It rolls up the alley and goes to the wall. Long in to score from third. Here's Miller racing around third. He scores standing up. A two-run double for Kevin Alcantara. His second double of the night. And the Cubs have opened up a 3-0 lead here in the sixth. Ninth double of the year for Alcantara. RBIs 34 and 35.
1: He gave that a two-swiper when he got there to second base.
0: Oh, that's a double.
1: Yeah.
0: Two swipes. Here's Pat Kelly, the Bats manager, out of the third base dugout, headed to the mound. And we'll get a pitching change here in the top of the sixth. 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Runner at second, one out, three runs in, 3-0 Iowa. Pitching change. We're back with more in a moment on Sports Talk 790. 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
0: New pitcher on for the bats, the right-hander Julian Garcia, the 31-year-old from Fort Collins, Colorado. A strike to James Triantos. Triantos 0-for-2. Garcia, the third bats pitcher of the night. Hagan Tanner, an inning and a third. Three hits, three runs earned. A walk, two strikeouts, responsible for the man at second. The 0-1, ground ball up the middle. Patelli, the shortstop to his left to field it. Fires on to first in time. Two outs in the inning. Over to third goes Alcantara. Two-out batter Chaz McCormick has struck out swinging both times up. 3-0 Iowa. Cubs have scored three here in the top of the sixth. And Al Garcia takes over. This is his 19th appearance of the year, 18th in relief. 2-0 with a 3.52 ERA. 30 and two-thirds innings, 23 hits. He's walked 11 and has struck out 45. First one to McCormick shows bunt, pulls it back, takes high, ball one. Righty against righty. Garcia coming on middle of an inning, not something he's done a ton of this year. Here's the 1-0. Fouled back, onto the roof to our right, 1-1. Has come on at the start of innings quite a bit as a long reliever. He worked two scoreless innings here on Wednesday, gave up a hit, struck out three. 1-1 pitch, swing and a miss. McCormick to a knee on the cut. It's 1-2. Well, we heard that line from Reed Cornelius. He reiterated it at the luncheon Thursday. We've heard it from him on our air. When folks ask about rolls, he said he had an old pitching coach that said, a roll's something you eat, you butter, and you eat with dinner. The pitch is low, 2-2 on McCormick, meaning he said your role is to go get guys out, whatever the spot is. That's something he's imparted to this pitching staff this year.
1: That's become more prevalent even in the big leagues now in the last couple of years.
0: No doubt about it. 2-2 to McCormick. Swing and a miss. Nearly 2-0 on that cut. And that ends the inning. Cubs strike for three. We head to the bottom of the sixth. 3-0 Iowa on Sports Talk 790.
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4: Bottom of the sixth, 3-0 Iowa. Top of the order for the Bats, Vince Velasquez back to the mound for his fourth inning of work. T.J. Friedl has struck out both times up. First pitch is outside, ball one. It's been a little overcast since the start of the game, but the sun's starting to peek through and some clearing off to the west. And quite the sunset tonight. The 1-0, that's low. 2-0, both bridges out in center field. The Kennedy in the foreground and the Lincoln Bridge just behind it, lit up like a spotlight right now with the sun coming down, illuminating the right field Humana Cabana as well. The 2-0 outside, three balls and no strikes. Those bridges still bustling with activity, even with the I-65 shut down. You can get across right there at that spot. The 3-0 strike at the knees. It's 3-1.
5: It's a quick swerving that's done when they get over this end and they realize they really can't go straight any further.
4: No, you got to get off at the Jefferson Street exit there. That's your point of no return. 3-1 to Friedl. He swings and fouls it back onto the roof and the count full. A beautiful Saturday evening here in the Derby City. Or in the River City, as some would say. Deep breath, Velasquez ready. Here's the payoff to Friedl. Swung on and skied foul off the left side of the roof, and the count holds 3-2. Friedl rocking the high orange socks with the humidity look tonight. 2021 Bats Mary E. Barney Team MVP. Payoff pitch. Swung on, hit in the air, short left, in and toward the line. McCormick, the left fielder just in fair ground, makes the catch for the first down. Shortstop racing out their cows along with the third baseman Murray, but McCormick able to come in and get it. One gone for Francisco Urbaez. His fly down and struck out 0-2. Next time you visit Louisville Slugger Field, if you're looking for a more premium experience, be sure to try the club level, the suite rental, or the brand new all-inclusive Whiskey Thief Backstop. 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First pitch to Urbaez is high, ball one. One game remaining in this series tomorrow at 1:05 to wrap up the set. Scheduled to be lefty Brandon Liebrand for the Bats, the lefty Doug Nikhazy for Iowa. The 1-0, this is in a breaking ball, 2-0. Our coverage will start at 12:35. Hope you can make it out celebrating Father's Day at the ballpark tomorrow, a week early. Play catch with Dad on the field after the game. Kids are on the bases post-game. Of course, the inflatables for kids and free kids meal for kids 12 and under as well. Some Flag Day baseball tomorrow. 2-0 pitch. There's a swing and a fly ball into left. Moving toward the line, McCormick drifting back a bit toward the corner. Edge of the grass makes the catch for out number two. Here's Hector Rodriguez. Has grounded out and has walked in this game. The Bats still with just one hit tonight. That was the one-out single by Garrett Hampson in the third. It's a funny game, this baseball. Back-to-back 20-run efforts earlier in the series. Combined 40 hits over those two games. Just one thus far tonight. First one to Rodriguez is low, ball one. It's one of the first things Pat Kelly, the Bats manager, said when we were going in there after both days, saying, hey, how about that? And he said, If we could save a few of those and spread them out. The 1-0, breaking ball down, 2-0.
5: Another one of our makeshift rules we could come up with. You get 20, and before the game ends, you're going to say, I'm going to take five and put those in a bank.
4: Yeah.
5: And I'll draw on those later.
4: Or we only need six to win tonight, so we use six of them tonight, and we'll just take the other 14
5: right on
4: with us. 2-0 to Rodriguez, line down the right field line. That's a fair ball. It's into the corner. Back to dig it out, Alcantara. Rodriguez into second with a stand-up double. Well, Hector Rodriguez has had a huge series. He comes up with a second bats hit of the night, his 12th double of the year. And that is ninth hit of the series. So he's in scoring position with two outs, and here's Michael Tolia. A strikeout and a ground out. He's 0 for 2. The right-hander ready. First pitch to Tolia. There's a swing and a fly ball into left center field. Back is McCormick to the wall. Gone onto the berm. Home run, Michael Tolia. He takes it out to the opposite field. His team leading 17th home run of the year. Bats are on the board. It's a one-run game here in the sixth. 3-2 Iowa. A two-out double by Rodriguez. Tolia follows it up with a long ball. That got up there and just kept right on carrying. 50 RBIs now on the year for Tolia to lead the team. Here's Michael Chavis, is grounded out and is walked. Righty against righty, first pitch, fouled, straight back to the netting, strike one. 359 feet on the Tolia homer. How far did it travel? 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Explore the beauty of Kentucky from outdoor adventures to cultural wonders. Discover unforgettable experiences in the Bluegrass State. Pretty sure that's not accurate, but the 0-1, Chavis swings and pops it up. On the infield, the shortstop calling, and Cowles makes the catch to end the inning. Bats get two on the Tolia homer. We go to the seventh and back to Jim Cowles. 3-2 Cubs on Sports Talk 790.
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5: Well, we had a scoreless game through five, and now a 3-2 game Iowa here in the seventh inning. On the mound, Garcia. Christian Bethencourt leads it off for the Iowa Cubs. First pitch swinging, fly ball out into left field. Out there to make the catch for the bats is Austin Hendrick. And Bethencourt is retired. One pitch, one out here in the seventh. Julian Garcia came on with one out and a runner at second base in the sixth. He was able to get Triantos on a ground out, McCormick on a strikeout, and now gets Bethencourt on a fly ball here in the seventh. He's done a nice job thus far. Batter of the shortstop, Ben Cowles. We're going to take a look this half inning at our bats. Tip of the cap. We're going three deep. Three deep in this one tonight.
4: I might add a fourth.
5: Oh, you got a fourth one. There's a check swing and a strike on Cowles. Strike one. Cowles in the game is 0 for 3. The pitch. Hard ground ball to third. Step to his left. Urbaez gets it. Fires. Out. Two down. We had a nothing but cake. Nothing but cake. Cake show up in the booth tonight.
4: We did.
5: Before the game. During batting practice. And
4: It looks delicious.
5: It looks delicious. Yeah. It's not one that we've had before. It's not the double chocolate that you've had. It's not the... the red velvet that I've had before. Right. Here's a strike call to Brett Bateman. It's a white chocolate raspberry. White chocolate raspberry nothing bundt cake.
4: Something tells me it's going to be just as good as the others.
5: Yeah, yeah. Swing and a miss. Nothing and two. The first tier of our tip of the cap tonight goes to you, Nick.
4: Me.
5: You.
4: Me.
5: Next Tuesday, when the bats are in Gwinnett, you will celebrate a birthday.
4: I will.
5: So happy birthday in advance to you.
4: Thank you.
5: You'll be there by your lonesome in Gwinnett. Swing and a miss. Down goes Bateman on strikes as Julian Garcia makes quick work of the I-Cubs here in the top of the seventh. More on the tip of the cap when we come back. Stretch time on this Saturday night. Iowa 3, bats 2 on Sports Talk 790.
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5: Into the bottom of the seventh we go. The bats down a run at 3-2. New pitcher of the game for the I-Cubs is the southpaw, Luis Peralta, who replaces Vince Velasquez, who replaced the starter Ty Block. Good outing for Velasquez. Four innings, two runs, three hits, two walks, five strikeouts, a wild pitch, and a home run ball. He is the pitcher of record right now for Iowa. They lead it by a run at 3-2. Austin Hendrick leads off here in the bottom of the seventh inning. He is 0-for-2 in this game. The pitch, outside of ball. 3 balls and no strikes. The pitch, right down the heart of the plate, a strike, 3-1. Peralta, a member of the Colorado Rockies organization throughout spring training. And then near the end of April, they designated him for assignment. Here's a strike call to Hendrick and a challenge by Hendrick. The first challenge of the night for the Bats. The pitch was a called strike, and in fact, it is a strike. And so here in the bottom of the seventh inning, the Bats lose a challenge, and now both teams have one challenge remaining. The Cardinals on the 27th of April claimed Peralta off waivers from the Rockies. Here's a ball sliced into left field. That's down for a base hit for Hendrick. Over to cut it off is McCormick. Hendrick thinks about it. Now when the ball is bobbled, he goes on to second base. He had come to almost a virtual stop as he rounded first base. And then as McCormick bobbled the ball out in left field, he sprints on to second. And the Bats have the tying run in scoring position to start the bottom of the seventh inning.

0: off the bat of Will Banfield, and we are dead even at three. 33rd RBI of the season for Banfield, who picks up in the doubles department number 9. The batter is Garrett Hampson. He shows bunt as the corners defensively play in for Iowa. Pitch is low for a ball. Ball one. Iowa led 3-0 after 5.5, and the bats have battled back to tie things. Next pitch is sliced foul, first base side by Garrett Hampson. He's at 1-1. Hampson, a base hit his first time. In on the edge of the grass is Murray at third and Long at first. The pitch just misses inside, and it's 2-1. Two-run double by Kevin Alcantara made it 3-0 I-Cubs at the top of the sixth. Two-run homer in the bottom of the sixth by Tolia made it a 1-run game. There's a nice off-speed breaking ball, a swing and a miss by Hampson. And it's 2-2. Now a double by Banfield plates Hendrick to tie the game at 3. We are in the midst of our bat's tip of the cap here tonight. We got you for your birthday next week.
1: Yeah.
0: You'll have to celebrate it by yourself on the road in the Atlanta area. Here's a chopper back toward the mound. The runner going to third. Nobody there. The runner safely gets over to third. Banfield. They end up throwing to first base to retire Hampson. That goes 1-3 for the out. It does the same as a sacrifice bunt as the third baseman Murray came charging in thinking he may field that ball. Nobody was at third base. Good recognition by Banfield. He gets over there, and he's 90 feet away with one out, and that brings the entire I-Cubs infield in. Here's Dominic Patelli trying to give the bats the first lead of the night. Lefty-lefty matchup. First pitch, breaking ball, strike one. Talking about Peralta, claimed by the Cardinals the end of April, and then ultimately claimed by the Cubs in early May. That's how he ended up here. Swing and a miss. Dandy breaking ball there from Peralta. No balls and two strikes.
1: So my birthday on Tuesday, but we did the Joe Nuxall
0: last night, yeah.
1: Tip of the cap a couple of days late. So yeah, we missed your anniversary.
0: Yes, indeed.
1: Happy 44th anniversary to you and Diane.
0: Hard to fathom. Breaking ball is low. 1-2.
1: That was yesterday.
0: Yeah, it was yesterday. As Marty would say, ain't love grand.
1: Ain't love grand. 44 years of wedded bliss.
0: Thank you very much. Swing and a miss and a ball in the dirt. They'll throw to first to retire Patelli. It goes catcher Bethancourt to first baseman Long. Patelli the strikeout victim, 2-3. Runner stays put at third Banfield. The batter will be T.J. Friedel. So tip of the cap to you, tip of the cap to me, and a tip of the cap to the Trinity Shamrocks baseball team who today successfully defended their state championship from a year ago by whitewashing Boyd County 12-0 in the Kentucky State Baseball Championship game over in Lexington. There's a pitch up and in. A ball. They appealed to third thinking maybe Friedel had gone around on that attempt, but he did not.
1: He may have been kind of like, may have been showing bunt there. It's hard to tell from up here.
0: Yeah. Rick Arnold wins his second straight Kentucky State Baseball High School Championship as the head coach of the Shamrocks. 12-0 today over Boyd County. Here's the pitch. Strike. 1-1.
1: Congrats to the Rocks. They've won 50 straight games against in-state opponents, against Kentucky opponents. The first team to repeat in Kentucky since Harrison County in 1997 and 1998.
0: That's been a while. Breaking ball low. 2-1. So that's 3. You said you had one more.
1: Congrats to the Louisville Kings. Their inaugural season, they win the United Bowl, winning the UFL championship over DC 27-20. Congrats to Chris Redmond, head coach, of course, the former Mail High and Louisville quarterback.
0: Ball outside, 3-1.
1: So

0: Congratulations to him. First year, his dad, Bob, the legendary Male High head coach, was in attendance. Saw a photo of that. Great man. And congrats to the Kings winning the United Bowl in their first year.
1: The 3-1. Up and away. That's ball four. Friedel draws the walk. He's on for the first time. He joins Banfield on the bases. Two on with two out. So to the Kings, to the Shamrocks, to you, to me, we say cheers.
2: And to Diane.
1: And to Diane, yes. You can't forget Diane, biggest baseball fan we know.
0: And she should get the biggest of those cheers, I would say.
1: 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The biggest salad lover I know, Diane Kelch.
0: Well, she loves a big salad.
1: She loves a big salad. She and Elaine can't get enough of them. Tony Tuggle had a trip to the mound, the pitching coach of the I-Cubs. Now back to the dugout he goes. Francisco Urbaez 0-for-3 in this game. Runners at the corners, two men out. 3-3 contest. The pitch, fastball misses low, ball one. Bats have come from behind, trailing 3-0 to tie this game with a run in the bottom of the seventh, and now looking to take their first lead. The 1-0. Foul ball back by Urbaez. 1-1. Francisco has hit the ball hard twice to left field. Nothing to show for either of those. 4 out of 19 in the series. Looking to come up with a big blow here. The pitch. Up and away. Ball two. Two balls and one strike. Hector Rodriguez waits on deck. He started it in the sixth inning with that two-out double, making way for Michael Tolia's two-run homer. The pitch. Ooh, a hard breaking ball that Urbaez offered at. Kind of half-heartedly. Didn't get it. Two balls and two strikes. Lead at first by Friedel, at third by Banfield. The pitch. Tip foul by Urbaez. Caught the right hand, the throwing hand of Christian Bethencourt, the catcher. Talking about that Tolia home run, he has 17 now. The franchise record for home runs in a season, 33 in the inaugural year of this franchise, 1982, by Mike Calise, has stood the test of time, to be sure.
0: Well, and so he's on. He's ahead of pace.
1: Yeah.
0: Try to get that.
1: At least 8 games ahead of pace.
0: That's right.
1: 7.5 games,
0: I guess. Yes.
1: And with 50 RBIs, he's now in line to become only the third player in franchise history to get 100 ribbies. Urbaez swing, hard ground ball in the hole. Diving stop by the shortstop. Cowles comes up throwing to first, but not in time. Banfield crosses the plate, and the Bats have taken their first lead of this game on an infield single by Francisco Urbaez. It's now the Bats 4 and the I-Cubs 3. Boy, Urbaez really battled there in that AB against the left-hander Peralta. He gets the job done on the infield base hit, and Cowles kept it on the infield with a superlative effort, diving to his right. But Banfield scores, and it's 4-3 Bats. Here's Hector Rodriguez, lefty-lefty matchup. The pitch, swing and a miss and a strike, strike one. Friedel down to second base. Two in the bottom of the sixth inning. Two in the bottom of the seventh inning thus far. The pitch and a strike to Rodriguez. Nothing in two.
0: No, I don't mind if you stand up. Just want you to be comfortable.
1: Thank you. I appreciate it. Peralta at the waist to the plate. Swing and a miss. Rodriguez down on strikes. The inning comes to an end, but not before the Bats plate two and take their first lead of the night. We go to the eighth with a score. The Bats 4, Iowa 3 on Sports Talk 790.
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1: Well, Julian Garcia, who has been excellent since coming on in relief in the late stages of the sixth inning, has retired all five he has faced. He's back out there here in the eighth, and he gets Jonathan Long to lead it off. Bats now leading by a run at 4-3. Long ahead on the count, two balls and no strikes. Garcia rocks and fires. Strike call at the knees, 2-1. I feel like Jared, you're leaping Larry over there right now with this leg cramp going. The pitch. Check swing. Ball low, 3-1. Only a select few will understand that, but Seinfeld fans.
0: Yes, indeed.
1: The pitch. Strike call. Breaking ball from Garcia. 3-2.
0: Gotta hydrate after tennis now.
1: I know. That might have been my mistake. Here's the pitch. Oh, that's looped into left center. That is a hit for Jonathan Long, his second of the night. And with that, Iowa has the tying run aboard here in the top of the eighth. B.J. Murray will come to the plate. There's movement, but no one throwing as of yet in the Bats bullpen. Luis May is walking around. Now from third base, Marty Peavy comes down and talks with Steven Rios. We're going to get a pinch runner for Long at first base. Pinch runner down there for Iowa at first base is going to be Scott Kingery. He's been playing at third base the last couple of games. He comes on as a pinch runner for Long here in the eighth. He's at first base, the batter B.J. Murray. And the pitch. Fouled out of play, third base side, strike one.
0: Kingery did have a stolen base last night. So certainly something to keep an eye on over there.
1: Held at first by Tolia. Murray in the game, 0-2 with a walk. The pitch. It's up and out of the strike zone, one ball and one strike. Murray, the lone switch hitter on this Iowa roster. Iowa now has action in their bullpen as well. The pitch, way high. Two balls and a strike. That is the right-hander, Christian Roa, who just gone up to the big leagues and now comes right back before they leave town. The pitch, over but low, ball three. Three balls and a strike. The pitch. Bouncer foul past first base. Actually, I may have misspoken regarding Roa. We were told, maybe inadvertently, that he had gone to the big leagues. But the transactions don't follow that up. I mean, he was hoping he had gone to the big leagues.
0: Yeah, I think it was a possibility that maybe didn't come to fruition.
1: 3-2 pitch. Check swing, no appeal. Ball four is low. First to have reached here in the top of the eighth inning. Kingery, the pinch runner, down to second base. Murray walks. He joins him at first base. Fourth walk given up by Bats pitching. Now a ball gets loose out of the Bats bullpen. Connor Phillips is down there throwing. Time is called. The entire infield now will go to the mound without the benefit of a coach out there. And they discuss. Just a reminder, the Kentucky Office of Highway Safety reminds you that a seatbelt is your best defense against injury and death if involved in a crash. So please buckle up as you head home a little bit later on tonight. Meeting on the mound over. Lead off base hit by Long. Replaced by the pinch runner, Kingery. Walk to Murray. Here's Owen Miller. Two on with nobody out. Shows bunt. Pulls back. Takes a strike. Tolia charging in from first base. Was more than two-thirds of the way to the home plate area. Even with a bag at third is Urbaez. One strike on Owen Miller. Is he showing bunt again? He is, and the pitch is up and out of the strike zone, a ball. One ball, one strike. Owen Miller looks down at the manager, Marty Peavy, at third base. He runs through the signs. Bats four, Iowa three. Top of the eighth. Garcia to the plate. Miller not bunting. Big cut and a foul ball back. One ball, two strikes. So Marty Peavy had it on for two pitches. Takes the bunt sign off. Miller had the RBI infield single in the sixth inning that produced the game's first run. Here's the 1-2. And a ball hit in the air. Shallow right field. Tolia out. Right fielder is in. And that ball caught by Rodriguez for the first out of the inning. Twilight time, so that could possibly be very tough out there on Hector, but he made the play. Miller retired. Runners stay put. Batter will be Kevin Alcantara. Now a double play ball could get the bats through the inning. Pat Kelly has emerged from the bats dugout. Time has been called. He has signaled to the bullpen for the right-hander Connor Phillips. So the bats will make a pitching change here in the top of the eighth. Runners at first and second. With one man out, pitching change here at the ballpark. We'll take a break. Come back with more baseball in a moment on Sports Talk 790.
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1: All right, Connor Phillips has completed his warm-up tosses. He inherits first and second with one out. 4-3 game bats, here in the top of the eighth. Phillips against Kevin Alcantara, right-handed batter. Phillips spins but does not throw to second. Alcantara, a pair of doubles, 2-for-3 with a couple of runs batted in and that very nice catch out in right center earlier tonight. Here's the pitch. He takes a strike on the inside corner. Strike one. Alcantara with 15 home runs, 35 runs batted in on the season with his Iowa team. He wiggles that bat around. The pitch. Check swing. Appeal. He went. Nothing in two. Alcantara kind of raised his arms in disbelief at the first base umpire, Robert Ginther. That's not going to go over very well.
0: No.
1: No balls and two strikes. Phillips ready again. Plateward. Way outside, and it skips away from Banfield. Goes back to the screen. Down to third base goes Kingery. To second goes Murray on the wild pitch by Phillips. And now a little old single by Alcantara here. Give Iowa the lead again. Right side of the bat's infield comes in on the edge of the grass. Left side stays back. Now Hampson moves a step or so back. The pitch. Swing and a miss. Down goes Alcantara on strikes. He's staring out at the first base umpire as he walks back toward the dugout. Alcantara strikeout. Big one right there for Connor Phillips. Two on with nobody out has turned into two on and two out. James Triantos, who's 0-for-3 tonight, 4-for-19 in the series. Chaz McCormick, who has fanned three times, waits on deck. Let's see if Connor Phillips can get the best of James Triantos right here. First pitch on the way. Misses outside, ball one. The pitch. Foul ball out of play, first base side. One ball and one strike. Phillips this year with the bats. Five games, one win, no losses. 1.23 ERA. Pitched only 7 1/3 innings with the bats this year. Appearing for the second time in this series, he worked in that 20-5 game on Wednesday night. 1 2/3. Almost had an 8-pitch inning. Here's the pitch. Swing, late and a miss, 1-2. He's working on a immaculate inning, sub one pitch.
0: That's right.
1: Take one away. And it got away, and then when he hit Eric Yang, it all kind of came apart for him. Back out there now. The 1-2. Foul ball back. Phillips made the big league club out of spring training. Option to this Louisville club on the 23rd of May. His big league time of the Reds this year includes 25 games and a 5.53 ERA. He's set at the waist. The 1-2 pitch. Strike three call, and that's been challenged by the batter, Triantos. Looked like a pretty good pitch from Phillips. Cubs have challenged. The pitch is a strike. Cubs are out of challenges, and Phillips gets out of the inning with some excellent work. Strikeouts of Alcantara and Triantos, and Iowa leaves two runners on here in the top of the eighth. We go to the bottom half. Bats 4, Iowa 3 on Sports Talk 790.
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1: New pitcher on for the I-Cubs. Christian Roa, the former bat, is out there to work the bottom of the eighth inning. The leadoff man is Michael Tolia. He turns and absolutely crushes a ball down the right field line. It's foul. Went over the tiered berm that way and out to where the old merry-go-round used to be.
0: Yeah, that could have been a carousel shot if it were still here.
1: Totally a two-run homer in the sixth inning. His last time up, got the bats on the board. Roa delivers. Fastball, strike call. No balls and two strikes. Roa's been with Norfolk, with St. Paul, with Sugar Land, and now with Iowa this year. With Iowa, he's making his seventh appearance. Here's the pitch. High. One ball, two strikes. With the I-Cubs, one win, no losses, 6.75 ERA with a pair of saves. Overall, between these four AAA teams, 11 games, an ERA of 9.26. He delivers, and a foul ball back by Tolia. Count stays, one ball and two strikes. Seven games in the big leagues with the Houston Astros this year for Roa, covering 8 2/3 innings. So he's pitched for five different teams this season. The pitch, hard ground ball but foul, past first. Talked about Roa being a former bat. He pitched here in 23 and 24 for the Bats. Total between the 2 years of 38 games and 16 starts. Five wins, nine losses in those 2 years. Since then, he's worked in this league with Jacksonville last year. 50 games out of the penny. Had a great year there. And all that AAA work this year. He delivers up and in to Tolia. Two balls and two strikes. Roa is 27 years old. Native of Houston, he was a former second-round pick by the Reds out of Texas A&M in the COVID year of 2020. Here's strike three called to Tolia, who challenges that, but the bats... Let's see what we're going to get here. Pitch was a strike. Bats are now out of challenges as Tolia is called out on strikes to start the bottom of the eighth inning.
0: Well... Good old-fashioned baseball the rest of the way.
1: Yeah, both teams done. Here's Michael Chavis. 0 for 2 with a walk tonight. The pitch from Roa. Swing and a miss. Cranked that one up at 95. And strike one. This was a scoreless game through five. Iowa scored three in the sixth. Ball high to Chavis, 1-1. Bats get two in the bottom of the sixth, and then a two-run homer by Tolia, the 17th of the year. And then get two more in the bottom of the seventh to take their first lead at 4-3. Playing now in the bottom of the eighth. Here is a swing and a miss by Chavis. 1-2. Looked like Chavis's backswing caught Bethancourt inadvertently. Christian Roa delivers, and Chavis stays alive with a foul ball back. Bats trying to give themselves the opportunity to win this series tomorrow if they can hang on here tonight. Chavis, check swing, appeal denied, 2-2. Tomorrow's game, the only day game of this series, gets going at 1:05. Lefty Brandon Liebrandt against lefty Doug Nikhazy. Nikhazy started the game on Tuesday here. The pitch outside to Chavis, 3-2. Here's the next one. Way outside, ball four. Chavis draws a one-out walk. He has walked twice in this game. The batter will be Austin Hendrick. 1-3 tonight. He got the seventh inning started with a base hit into left field. Scored on the Banfield double. Banfield scored on the Urbiaz infield single. Here's the lefty Hendrick against the righty Roa. The pitch inside a ball. Ball one. Hendrick had his five-game hitting streak ended here last night, but he has a big hit and a run scored tonight. The pitch to the left-handed hitter is in on him, ball two. And it's two balls and no strikes. Bats looking for victory number 36. They can hang on here this evening. At 2-0, a swing and a miss by Hendrick, 2-1. These two teams will meet for the final time this year tomorrow. They meet 18 times in the first half, zero in the second half. Swing and a miss, 2-2. Kind of strange, but...
0: Isn't it all?
1: You philosopher, you. Leaded first by Chavis, the pitch. Swing and a miss. Down goes Hendrick on strikes. He fans for the first time in the game. It's a second strike out of the inning for Roa. The batter will be Will Banfield. This copyrighted broadcast presented by Authority of the Louisville Bats and Major League Baseball and is intended solely for the private, non-commercial use of our audience. Any publication, reproduction, retransmission, or other use of the descriptions or accounts of this game without the express written consent of the Bats and Major League Baseball is prohibited. First pitch, a strike to Banfield. Strike one. His big blow to left center field. That double tied the game back in the seventh at 3. The pitch. Low and outside. One ball, one strike. 1-3 tonight. A five-game hitting streak for Banfield. Started the game at 282. He's now at 283. The pitch, swing and a miss. Breaking ball went diving away from him. He didn't get it. One ball, two strikes. Garrett Hampson waits on deck. Reds won today, 2-1. Bats trying to win here tonight. The 1-2. High. Fastball. Two balls, two strikes. Been trying to do it here tonight in come from behind fashion. The 2-2. Outside. Ball three. Roa started off the mound thinking he surely had a strike there. Both teams are out of challenges. So there'll be no more tapping of the helmet or the hat tonight. The pitch. Runner going. Swing and a miss. Down goes Banfield on strikes to retire the side. We go to the ninth. Nick Curran back with a call and the score. The bat's four. The iCubs 3 on Sports Talk 790.
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0: Ninth inning here at Louisville Slugger Field. 4-3, the Bats lead the iCubs. Connor Phillips got the final two outs of the eighth. Back on to try to close it out here in the ninth. Bottom third of the batting order for Iowa. Chaz McCormick leads it off. He's 0-3. Righty against righty. First pitch swung on and missed. Strike one. McCormick is struck out swinging all three times up here tonight. Phillips rocking the high orange socks on this humidity night as well. The right-hander ready. The 0-1. Swing and a miss. No balls and two strikes. Couple of good breaking balls from Phillips. Fireworks to follow the game. The Bats trying to take the series lead. 0-2 pitch. Low to McCormick. Able to lay off that breaking ball. And it's 1-2. The Bats win tonight. They would need just two more wins in the next seven games to secure a winning record in the first half. 1-2 to McCormick. He reaches out and skies one into center. Racing in, Friedel on a dead sprint. Can't get there. It's down for a hit. Friedel was playing deep, had to sprint in from center, slid for it, but couldn't quite haul it in. A long run for TJ. Almost made the play. McCormick is aboard for the first time tonight. So the Cubs have the tying run at first. And here's Christian Bethencourt. 0-3 tonight. A bunt ground out, a ground to short, and a fly to left. Righty against righty. Phillips ready. Works on the stretch. First one to Bethencourt. There goes the runner. Pitch is high. Justin Dean came on to pinch run, and he steals second as the throw was high. Missed the pinch runner there. Dean at first base.
14: Yeah.
0: Or did Dean pinch hit and we missed it in here? Yeah, I think it was just a pinch runner. One-0 to Bethancourt. He bunts third base side. It's a good one. Racing in her Baez. Bare hands. Throws. In time to get Bethancourt. Bethancourt thought he was safe. He is demonstrative with the first base umpire, Robert Genther, the first base coach, trying to get in between them. And now the first base coach takes up the case over there, Nick Lovello. Bethancourt still yelling as he heads to the dugout. And now Marty Peavy coming across the way to have some words as well. So a stolen base for Dean. And then he goes to third on what will be a sacrifice bunt. It goes 5-3. Heck of a play by Urbaez. Bethancourt really thought he was safe. Conversation over. So a man at third with one out. Here's Ben Cowles. He's 0-3. I mean, that was pretty much a perfect bunt from Bethancourt. Great play by Urbaez to come on and bare hand that and get it on to first base. I didn't think it was going to be close at the start, so a heck of a play by Frankie to even make it close. And now they're going to give Phillips a chance to throw a couple of warm-up tosses with a long delay. Man, it's as close as it gets on the replay. Bang, bang. Here's Cowles, infield in for the bats. First pitch straight to the backstop. Bounces back to the plate. Dean has to slam on the brakes and get back to third. Phillips airmailed a breaking ball, but it hit perfectly off the backstop and bounced right back to home plate. Ball one on Cowles. You talk about serendipity. There was some right there. That thing could have bounced anywhere. It bounced right back to the plate, and the speedy Dean has to stay at third. Here's the 1-0. Swing and a miss. One ball and one strike. And, I mean, had he tried to score, I think he would have been out by quite a bit. Infield in, the 1-1 to Cowles. Swing and a miss. Pumped a fastball by him at 98. It's 1-2. Phillips trying to get a huge strikeout in this spot with the tying run at third and one out. 4-3 bats here in the top of the ninth. With the infield drawn in, Phillips from the belt, the 1-2 to Cowles. Skied foul straight back to the netting, and the count holds 1-2. Iowa 3 in the 6th, the bats 2 in the bottom of the 6th, 2 in the 7th to take the lead. And now trying to hang on to it. Phillips ready. The 1-2 pitch to Cowles. Swing and a miss. Struck him out with a fastball in on the hands at 99 for the second out of the inning. Third strikeout for Phillips. 10th of the game for bats pitching. To the top of the order in Brett Bateman. He is 1-for-2. Has walked twice, has scored a run. He struck out his last time on the 7th. Righty against left-handed batter. First one to Bateman. At the knees for a called strike, a fastball at 99.
1: Phillips is just rearing back and firing heat right here.
0: He is letting it eat right now. The infield back to normal depth for the bats as Phillips an out away from his first bat save of the year. 0-1 pitch. Bateman fouls it straight back to the netting. No balls and two strikes, and the bats a strike away from a win. Trying for their 9th one-run win of the season. Crowd into it. Phillips ready. The 0-2 to Bateman. Swings and hits one in the air down the left field line. That ball slicing, and it slices. Foul, a foul ball. Oh, that had enough to get out, but it just did. Push off foul, and the count holds. Nothing and two on Bateman. A little straighter, and Bateman could have had an opposite field home run. It looked like it had the distance, but sliced off foul. The wind, for what it's worth, is blowing right to left here tonight as well. Dean inches off the lead from third. Phillips steps off. Time called by Bateman, who backs out, and now right back in there. Crowd back into it. No balls and two strikes. Phillips ready. 0-2 pitch. Called strike three on the outside edge. Ball game over. And now Phillips. I don't know what happened right there. Some words exchanged, but the bats hang on for the win. There's some words coming from that Iowa dugout to the first base umpire, I think, who's giving it right back to him. Phillips closes it out. Marty Peavy trying to get in between. Marty's trying to usher the umpires off the field. They're kind of lingering out there. The Iowa dugout not happy. Marty exiting toward his dugout. The umpires exiting toward theirs. Goodness gracious. 4-3 bats, the final score. An eventful ending here tonight as Connor Phillips locks it down in the ninth. The bats will go for the series win here tomorrow night. 4-3 bats, the final. We'll come back with more in a moment. This is Bats Baseball on Sports Talk 790.
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0: Bats get a win tonight. Connor Phillips closes it out of the ninth. The fireworks underway here at Louisville Slugger Field. And some fireworks at the end of that game. Some frustrations in that Iowa dugout boiling over a little bit. But the bats able to go on to the 4-3 win. With the victory, the bats improve to 9-4 in one-run games on the year, while Iowa drops to 8-10 in one-run affairs. It was a pitcher's duel for most of the night, with the team scoreless through five innings. Iowa broke through with three in the top of the sixth, but the bats had a key answer in the bottom of the sixth with two of their own. They got two in the seventh and held on from there as they pick up the one-run victory. The win moves the bats to 36-31 overall on the season. They've now won three of their last four games. with the loss. Iowa drops to 27-39 on the year, back to 12 games under the 500 mark. The Cubs have now lost 10 of their last 13 games. Bats win it tonight, 4-3, the final score. We'll come back with all the totals in a moment. 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
0: Bats win by a run. They have a chance for the series victory here tomorrow now against Iowa. And with a win tomorrow, the Bats could earn a split in the season series over 18 games after starting the season set just 1-5 against Iowa after the I-Cubs took the final five games of the first series these two teams played here back in April. Final totals in the latest meeting between these two clubs here tonight. The Bats, 4 runs, 6 hits, no errors, with 6 men left on base. The Cubs, 3 runs, 7 hits with an error, and 7 men left. Winning pitcher, Bats reliever Julian Garcia. He was stellar again tonight. 2 innings, a hit, no runs. He walked 1, he struck out 2. He improves to 3-0 with a victory. Iowa reliever Luis Peralta takes the loss. An inning, 3 hits, 2 runs earned, walked 1, struck out 2. He falls to 0-3. Connor Phillips came on in the 8th. He picks up the 5-out save. He worked an inning and 2/3, allowed a hit, no runs. He did not walk a batter. He struck out 4. He threw a wild pitch. He gets his first bat save of the season. Time of game, 2 hours, 33 minutes, 5,112. Pay to watch it on a beautiful Saturday night here at Louisville Slugger Field. As mentioned, the Bats look for the series victory here tomorrow. In fact, for Phillips, his second AAA save. He got one in 2023 as a bat, so just his second ever save in the minor leagues coming with that one here tonight. Final game of the series tomorrow, 1-05 first pitch, as the left-hander Brandon Liebrandt goes to the mound for the Bats. He's 2-3 with a 5.23 ERA. It'll be the left-hander Doug Nikhazy on the mound for the I-Cubs. He is 0-2 with an ERA of 9. 1:05 first pitch. Gates open at noon. Celebrate Father's Day a week early with us here at the ballpark tomorrow. Play catch with Dad on the field after the game. Of course, kids run the bases after the game as well. Free kids meal for kids 12 and under. Inflatables available in the Hall of Fame throughout the day. Our pregame coverage begins at 12:35 for the 105 first pitch. Hope you can join us both here at the ballpark and over the air on 790 tomorrow afternoon. Stay tuned now. The Kentucky Office of Highway Safety scoreboard show is coming up next. Again, the final, the Bats 4 and the Cubs 3. 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
0: Bats pick up a win over the Iowa Cubs tonight. 4-3, the final score in a low-scoring affair this evening. The Bats now have an opportunity at a series win over the iCubs come tomorrow. Time now for the Kentucky Office of Highway Safety scoreboard show. 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Please buckle up as you head home. We first check scores as the fireworks complete here in downtown Louisville. We first check scores from around the International League on this Saturday night. And here is what we have. There are a few games still ongoing around the league. They're in the top of the 10th. In Indianapolis, the Indians and the Columbus Clippers are tied at 4. Columbus tied that game with 1 in the 9th, and now they're in the 10th. Clippers have a man at 3rd with 1 out. They're also in the top of the 10th inning in Omaha. The Las Vegas Aviators have scored twice in that frame to take a 7-5 lead over the Omaha Storm Chasers. Headed to the bottom of the 8th in Nashville, the Durham Bulls have did score 2 in the top of the 8th. The Bulls have a 5-3 lead over the Nashville Sounds. The Sounds start tonight a game behind Memphis for first place in the International League. They're in the top of the 4th in Jacksonville, a game that was delayed a couple of hours plus by rain. The Jumbo Shrimp have a 1-0 lead over the Gwinnett Stripers. Gwinnett with just one hit so far. Everything else is final around the league. In Charlotte, another high-scoring affair is Oklahoma City defeated the Charlotte Knights 11-7. The Knights scored 5 in the first and led 5-1, but Oklahoma City then proceeded to rip off 8 unanswered runs to take control. Final in 10 in Buffalo. The Syracuse Mets scored 2 in the top of the 9th to take a 7-6 lead over the Bisons, but Buffalo got 1 in the 9th to tie it and force extras. Syracuse scoreless in the top of the 10th. Bisons got 1 in the bottom of the 10th to walk off with an 8-7 win over the Syracuse Mets. Big one in Norfolk, a final there. The Tides defeated the Memphis Redbirds 2-1 the final. Memphis won in the first. Norfolk got 2 in the second. That was all the scoring. The former Bat and Red, Kyle Nicholas, earned the win for the Tides. And that one may have been his Norfolk debut, as a matter of fact. But the Tides win in Memphis, started the day a half game in front of Rochester for first place in the IL. Final in Moosic. Scranton Wilkes-Barre. After Lehigh Valley tied the game with a run in the top of the ninth, the Rail Riders got one in the bottom of the ninth to walk off with a 4-3 win over the Lehigh Valley Iron Pigs. A final in 10 in Rochester, a game that went to extras, tied at 2. The Red Wings got a run in the bottom of the 10th. They walk off with a 3-2 win over the Worcester Red Sox. So Rochester will have a half-game lead in the International League standings come tomorrow. And a final in Toledo.

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7: Well, an exciting game here tonight at Louisville Slugger Field. The Bats come from behind, post a 4-3 win over Iowa, and so they'll go for the series win here tomorrow in the 105 game against these Iowa Cubs. Meanwhile, full slate of games around the big leagues to tell you about as the Kentucky Office of Highway Safety scoreboard show continues. Everybody in action, 15 games. 10 of those have already gone final, including the Reds game, the parent club of these Bats. They won an afternoon affair at Great American Ballpark over the Arizona Diamondbacks to take tie that series at 1-1 with a rubber game of that three-game get-together coming up tomorrow afternoon. Let's go to that first and start there. The Reds win it 2-1 over Arizona. Diamondbacks get a run in the top of the first inning of that game against Rhett Lauder, the Red starter, but tie the game in the bottom of the third on a base hit by Edwin Arroyo that knotted the game at one. It stayed that way until the bottom of the eighth when Nueve Marte hit the long ball to give the Reds a 2-1 lead. They hang on to win it with Tony Santion saving the game for the Reds. And the victory in that one out of the bullpen going to the former bat Chase Petty. The Bats win it by the final score of 2-1. The victory by Cincinnati gives them a record now of 33-36. Arizona at 500, 35-35. Rubber game of that series tomorrow afternoon at GABP. Parent club of these Iowa Cubs, the Chicago Cubs, they're on the West Coast playing the San Francisco Giants. That game is in the top of the first inning. The Cubs have scored a run. Bases are empty with one man out. They lead it by the score of 1-0. Ben Brown on the mound for Chicago, Trevor McDonald for San Francisco. Here are the other finals from earlier today. How about that Dodgers-White Sox game in Chicago? The Dodgers end up winning the game by a final of 7-1. But the big news of that game was Yoshi Yamamoto of the Dodgers had a perfect game going into the bottom of the eighth inning. He lost a perfect game in the bottom of the eighth inning on an error with two men out that allowed the White Sox to get their first base runner. Then he still had the no-hit bid going into the ninth inning, but the first batter of the bottom of the ninth, Tristan Peters, hit a home run for the White Sox to get them on the board, take away the shutout, take away the no-hitter. But in the end, Yamamoto does get his seventh win of the year, and the Dodgers do win it by a final of 7-1. But some excitement on the south side of Chicago today as the Dodgers defeat the Chicago White Sox 7-1, the final score. Meanwhile, the Braves and the Mets in New York. The Braves win this one 3-1 with solo runs in the second, the fourth, and the eighth inning of this game. The Mets only run tallied in the bottom of the sixth inning. Atlanta with the victory, their 46th of the year, the most in Major League Baseball. They win it 3-1. The winning pitcher in this game was Martin Perez. He's 5-3.

0: 3 with Rysel Iglesias getting his 14th save. Sean Manaea, the loser, he is 1-2. Atlanta wins it 3-1. In Boston, the Red Sox come out on top, 6-3 over the Texas Rangers, thanks to 2 in the bottom of the 7th and 2 more in the bottom of the 8th inning. Winner in that game, Garrett Whitlock, with the save going to Aroldis Chapman, number 14. Losing pitcher in this one for the Rangers is Cole Wynn. Let's go to Cleveland. The Guardians post a 3-1 win over the Detroit Tigers. All the scoring done in the first three innings. Cleveland tied the game at 1 with a run in the bottom of the second. Go ahead, as it turns out to be the final runs of the game. In the bottom of the third, they win it 3-1. Winning pitcher is Joey Cantillo. He is 5-3 with a save going to Cade Smith, number 23. Tarek Skubal, on his return from the injured list, is the loser in that game. He's now 3-3 for Detroit. Meanwhile, in Pittsburgh, the Pirates snap a 2-2 tie with a run in the bottom of the eighth inning, and they defeat the Marlins 3-2. Give the victory in that one to Johan Ramirez, his fourth, and a save number 10 to Gregory Soto. Loser in that game. We'll get back to that. The loser in this game for, and let's see where we were right here. Okay, for the Marlins is Anthony Bender. He is 1-1. Pittsburgh wins it 3-2. The Nationals win at home over the Mariners 8-3. A big first inning, 3, and a big seventh inning, 3 more. With the big innings in that game for the Nats, they win it 8-3 over Seattle. They get back to a game over the 500 mark with a win at 36-35. Seattle, with the loss, goes to 37-35. And despite that, that Seattle team is the leader in the American League West by a game and a half over the Athletics and 2 over the Texas Rangers. The Nationals 8 and the Mariners 3. In Detroit, the Padres post a 9-3 win thanks to 4 runs in the top of the first inning against Baltimore. They never trail in the game, led 6-2 after 6, go on to win it 9-3. North of the border at Toronto, the Yankees, they get a 3-1 win over the Blue Jays, breaking a 1-1 tie with 2 in the top of the ninth inning and giving the victory to the former Bat and Reds pitcher Fernando Cruz, who is 4-1. David Bednar gets his 14th save, and the loser for Toronto is Louis Varland. He is 3-2. Yankees win it by a count of 3-1. That Yankees club with a half-game lead over Tampa Bay in the American League East. In Minnesota, the Cardinals, they get 5 in the top of the seventh inning to snap a 4-4 tie. And they go on to win 9-6 at Minnesota. The winning pitcher in this game is Matt Svensson. He is 2-1 with the loss going to Justin Lawrence. Without a win, he's 0-3. 9-6 final, St. Louis wins at Minnesota. Those are the finals from the day. Let's go to the ninth inning at Milwaukee. The Phillies on a 9-8 lead over the Milwaukee Brewers. This has been kind of a crazy game. It was 3-3 after 5 at Milwaukee. Philadelphia gets 5 in the top of the sixth inning. And then Milwaukee counters with 2 in the bottom of the seventh, 3 in the bottom of the eighth. The only problem was Philadelphia scored a run on the top of the ninth, and they have maintained a 1-run lead at 9-8 with the Phillies batting in the top of the ninth. They are in a delay in Kansas City with the Astros and the Royals in a rain delay in the top of the seventh. That game is tied 2-2. Houston has scored twice in the top of the eighth when the rains came down. They have nobody on and one out. That game is delayed in the eighth. KC 7, Houston 7. Underway now in Sacramento, the Colorado Rockies and the Athletics. Cal Freeland against Jeffrey Springs in that one. Just about to get started. They are in the top of the first. That's a 10-10 start, so they are underway. And let's see what we have here. The Rays and the Angels. That one is underway in Los Angeles. Griffin Jacks against Jose Soriano in that one. And the Cubs and the Giants. The Cubs have taken a 1-0 lead in the top of the first. So that's all the games around Major League Baseball on this Saturday night. As a reminder, as always, if you'd like more details on any of these games, you can get those by going to MLB.com. Tonight, a stirring come-from-behind victory by the Bats. They pull it out 4-3 over the Iowa Cubs, and we'll go for the series win here tomorrow. We'll take a break. When we come back, Nick Curran returns with a recap of tonight's Bats win and a play of the game as well here on Sports Talk 790.
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3: Well, the Bats came into the night trying to turn things around after a loss at the hands of Iowa last night. Did rally late in the game a night ago, but came up 2 runs short, hoping to get back in the win column tonight with righty Jose Franco on the mound, making his first start since April 21st. It was the lefty Ty Block, the veteran, on the mound for Iowa at game's beginning. Both sets of pitchers were stellar. Franco had a pitch around, a leadoff single, and a one-out walk in the first. We got Owen Miller to hit into a double play to get out of it. Allowed a two-out walk in the third, a two-out double in the fourth, but ended the night really well. Four scoreless innings, 2 hits. He walked 2 and struck out 3. Block worked 2 perfect innings with 2 strikeouts before turning it over to the guy we thought was starting for Iowa tonight until earlier today, righty Vince Velasquez. The game was scoreless through 5 innings. Hagen Danner worked a 1-2-3 fifth, back out for the Bats in the sixth, issued a leadoff walk to Brett Bateman. Jonathan Long followed with a double to left, moving Bateman over to third. And then with one out, Owen Miller with an RBI infield hit to the shortstop Patelli on a hard hit ball. Bateman scored from third, and the Cubs broke through first, leading 1-0. The next man up was Kevin Alcantara. The Jaguar clubbed one to the alley in right center field, a double for him. 2 runs scored, Long and Miller crossed the plate, and Iowa had a 3-0 lead. But the Bats, a quick answer off of Velasquez, who was back out for his 4th inning of work in the bottom of the 6th. The damage came with 2 outs. First, a double to right by Hector Rodriguez. Michael Tolia hitting from the left side, followed with a home run to the left center field berm, an opposite field shot, his team leading 17th of the year. It was a 1-run game at 3-2 Bats. Luis Peralta on to pitch the bottom of the 7th for Iowa. Austin Hendricks started the inning with a single to left, went to second on a bobble by the left fielder Chaz McCormick. So a single and an E7. Hendrick at second. Will Banfield followed with a double to the alley in left center. It scored Hendrick, and it tied the game at 3. Then with 2 outs, Peralta walked T.J. Friedel. Francisco Urbaez delivered an infield hit to shortstop. Great diving stop by Cals, but couldn't throw out Urbaez. Banfield able to score on the play, and the Bats took the lead at 4-3. It was up to the Louisville pitching staff then to protect it. Julian Garcia came on, got the final 2 outs of the 6th. The 1-2-3 7th allowed a single and a walk. Single by Long, who was lifted for the pinch runner Scott Kingery, then a walk to B.J. Murray Jr., to begin the 8th inning, a flyout by Owen Miller. Garcia lifted for Connor Phillips, who struck out Alcantara and James Triantos to end the top of the eighth. It was Phillips back out looking to close it out with a one-run lead in the ninth. It was a leadoff bloop single off the bat of McCormick. He was lifted for the pinch runner, Justin Dean. Dean promptly stole second base. He went to third on what ended up being a controversial sacrifice bunt laid down by Christian Bethencourt. A great bunt. Urbiaz, the bat's third baseman, made a great barehanded pick and throw to first, really close at first base. Bethencourt certainly thought he was safe. Bang, bang, play. He was called out. But the bunt did move Dean to third, a sacrifice bunt, so he was there with one out. With Ben Cowles at the plate, I think it was the first pitch of the at-bat, Connor Phillips airmailed one straight to the backstop. Could have allowed Dean to score, but the ball ricocheted off the backstop straight back to the home plate area. Even the speedster Dean had to stay put at third base as it was a very fortuitous bounce for the bats. Phillips took advantage, was able to strike out Ben Cowles, and that brought up Brett Bateman with a tying run at third and two outs. Bateman at the plate. It's our GE Appliances play of the night. 0-2 pitch. Called strike three on the outside edge. Ball game over. And now Phillips. I don't know what happened right there. Some words exchanged, but the bats hang on for the win. There's some words coming from that Iowa dugout to the first base umpire, I think, who's giving it right back to him. Phillips closes it out. Marty Peavy trying to get in between. Marty's trying to usher the umpires off the field. They're kind of lingering out there. The Iowa dugout not happy. Marty exiting toward his dugout. The umpires exiting toward theirs. Goodness gracious. 4-3 bats, the final score. A lot of action after the game ended tonight, but the bats do hang on for the 4-3 victory. That's our GE Appliances play of the game. GE Appliances, good things for life. So the bats have a shot at the series win here tomorrow. Final game of the series. It'll be a 105 first pitch as the lefty Brandon Liebrandt goes to the mound for the bats. It's the left-hander Doug Nikhazy on the mound for Iowa. 105 first pitch. Gates open at noon. Flag Day Baseball. Celebrate Father's Day a week early. We'll be celebrating Father's Day at the ballpark here tomorrow. Play catch with Dad on the field after the game. Inflatables in the Hall of Fame. Of course, free kids meal for kids 12 and under. And they can run the bases after the game as well. Our pregame coverage begins at 12:35 for the 105 first pitch. Hope you can join us both here at the ballpark and over the air here on 790 once again tomorrow afternoon. That'll wrap up coverage of Bats Baseball for tonight. Big thanks to Carl Blanton back in the studio doing a great job keeping us up and running all evening long as usual. Now for Jim Kelch, this is Nick Curran. Again, the final, the Bats 4 and the Cubs 3. Until tomorrow afternoon, thanks so much for listening, and good night from downtown Louisville. 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
7: The rule exists.
8: That's why the rule exists, but I do think Jalen Brunson purposely put his leg out a smidge to get it. Could they, I want to say they both are at fault in that one.
7: No chance.
8: Yes! What are you talking about?
7: That's a swing and a miss by you.
8: I think you need glasses.
7: I mean, I don't know why, because I just saw him jump and shoot the ball, and Victor stepped in his landing zone.
8: Yeah, and then I saw Jalen Brunson have to extend his leg out in order to make the contact.
7: We'll see the replay again.
8: His leg, when I shoot the ball, both of my legs tend to land at the same time. I'm not in a lunge when I land.
7: He didn't kick his feet.
8: He ended in a lunge.
7: Watch when you see the replay. He's left-handed. He shoots it left foot forward. He does it. Wemby was in his landing.
8: Ian, am I crazy? Or did Brunson end in a slight lunge to try and get that contact?
9: I think he did, but I will say that because Wemby was in his landing zone, it doesn't even really matter. Right. Like, it's a foul.
7: It's a landing zone. It's just, oh, wow, Mikal Bridges poked in the eye. But it matters.
8: He barely touched. I'm just kidding.
7: Because... It matters because Mikal Bridges also thinks Jalen Brunson, now that he got his eye poked. No, just joking. it matters because that should have been a flagrant foul.
8: By the letter of the law. Yes, fine. You're right.
7: Which means Wemby now should have to miss a potential game six.
8: Wait, that wouldn't have been a technical foul?
7: No, it would have been a flagrant foul.
9: Is that a flagrant foul?
7: It would have been a flagrant foul. And he would have received.
9: Being in his landing zone?
7: That's the landing zone is a flagrant foul.
8: Like, oh, that's why they didn't call it. I thought it would be a technical.
7: But this is now the second time in which Victor Wembanyama most definitely should have gotten a flagrant foul. For not just anyone interacting with Jalen Brunson, and they just have not called two of them.
9: I feel like that's something you can accidentally do, though. It's just, you know, stumble into someone's landing.
7: You know what you don't accidentally do? Shove somebody in the back of the head. And that was the first play.
9: Yeah, that's a whole other thing.
7: So spare me with the he didn't.
9: But that doesn't mean you give him one when he doesn't deserve it.
7: That's a flagrant foul. You can't do that.
8: I feel like Brunson made it a little. He did. He was close, Martin. You're not wrong, but I do think Jalen Brunson was trying to go for that.
7: That's all. The NBA established about 8 years ago, that's a flagrant foul. If you put your foot under somebody's landing zone and they land on it, it's a flagrant foul. The trick to that is if you kick on a jump shot, kick out, and then somebody runs into your leg, they'll call it offensive foul. That was not what occurred with the Jalen Brunson incident there. You know what? We'll kick it over to Steve DeSager a little early because we do have some soccer action going on and this NBA Finals thing. We do want to talk Brendan Sorsby coming up next. Steve.
10: In this NBA Finals thing, the Spurs are leading 65-53 over the Knicks. Only 4 minutes to go in the third quarter. And yes, the Knicks only have 53 points at this point. Jalen Brunson, 25 of the 53 for the Knicks. He's 10 of 19 shooting. The rest of his team is 10 of 40 shooting. The Knicks at the moment leading the NBA Finals at 3-1. A game six would be Tuesday in New York. The Knicks in the first quarter tonight had only 4 baskets, were down 10 already. And yes, San Antonio did lead by 16 in the first half, but it got close by halftime. This is a Knicks team that had won 13 straights until last Monday. There's World Cup action on Fox TV right now. 64th minute, Scotland still up 1-0 on Haiti. Earlier, Brazil defeated, tied Morocco, I should say, 1-1. Each goal was scored in the first half, attendance 80,000 in New Jersey. And it'll feel like a win for Qatar. They tied Switzerland 1-1 on a goal in the 94th minute, technically an own goal since the header went in off the defender. Qatar had only been to one World Cup before 4 years ago when it hosted, and it went 0-3 and got outscored 7-1 then. The Americans' next two opponents face off late tonight, midnight Eastern on FS1. It'll be Australia against Turkey. Upgrade your FIFA World Cup 2026 setup. 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To Major League Baseball, the Yankees got a two-run homer top of the ninth from Paul Goldschmidt and won at Toronto 3-1. St. Louis, a 9-6 winner at Minnesota. Jordan Walker with his 18th homer for the Cards. He has 56 RBIs already. The Dodgers were 7-1 winners at the White Sox. Winning pitcher Yoshinobu Yamamoto had a perfect game until two outs in the eighth. An error by shortstop Mookie Betts. Yamamoto went 8 1/3, allowed a leadoff homer bottom of the ninth. 7 strikeouts for him, 109 pitches thrown. Cleveland 3-1 over Detroit. The loss to Tarek Skubal of the Tigers, who was back on the mound, threw 4 2/3, 2 earned runs allowed, just off the injured list. He'd been out since late April. Guardians third baseman Jose Ramirez left with a broken wrist, a hamate bone fracture. And tonight, Royals first baseman Vinny Pasquantino left with a hamate injury. Among the late ball games, it is currently Kansas City in a rain delay at home against Houston. The game's tied 7-7 in the top of the eighth. On FS1, Philadelphia has just picked up a victory 9-8 at Milwaukee. Wins for Atlanta and Boston. For the Reds as well, on a solo homer bottom of the eighth to beat Arizona 2-1. Pittsburgh ended Miami's six-game winning streak 3-2 and wins for Washington. And for the Padres, who hit five home runs in a 9-3 win at Baltimore. At the College World Series, Oklahoma shut out Alabama 9-0 today. Again, in the NBA Finals, about 3.5 minutes to go in the third now. Spurs 65-53 over the New York Knicks. Back to you.
7: Thanks, Steve. Steve, help me out here.
8: Yeah, help me out, Steve.
10: Standing by.
7: From your understanding of the landing zone rules.
10: Yes, it causes injury. It's flagrant.
7: Thank
10: you. Doesn't mean it's not a basketball play. It looked like he was half turning around to block him out in case of a long rebound on a three. Nonetheless, kind of like, you know, how hockey, you have to be responsible for your own stick, even if you don't purposely hit the opponent in the face with it. It really doesn't matter whether
7: it's
10: purposeful.
7: Exactly. It doesn't. None of the extra matters.
8: Motion by Brunson.
10: As long as the landing is natural on the
8: shooter's
10: part.
8: Right, and it wasn't. But to me, it wasn't. That's my whole point.
10: You're saying that he kicked his leg out.
8: I'm saying he did it in a lunge on purpose. So
7: sprained his ankle, yes, is what they
8: like. Because he's trying to get a flagrant call because of what did you just say? Jalen Brunson's like, if I tweak my ankle, but this guy gets a flagrant and he gets eliminated, he doesn't get to play the next game, that is a win-win-win.
7: That was my best imitation.
10: There you go.
8: I literally was like, what are you doing? No bueno. I don't think that was a natural landing shooting motion by Jalen Brunson.
10: Okay, so what we've concluded on the show today is one of you thinks that a pitcher actually gave up a homer on purpose in the ninth inning so he could leave the game. And the other thinks that he purposely sprained his own ankle so he could cause the opponent to miss
7: a next game,
10: which may not be played.
7: Mine was not so Yamamoto would leave the game, but so that Mookie Betts would feel better.
8: That sounds better, Martin.
10: Oh, that's almost even worse.
8: I know, I was going to say. That's the worst.
7: But it's
9: what a good teammate.
7: Giving up an error with two-thirds of the what? You had 4 outs left of a perfect game, and Mookie Betts gives up an error.
10: Shortstop error in the eighth, leadoff homer in the ninth. You're saying the pitcher sat on the bench all through the inning break and came up with this dastardly plan. I'm going to go out there and give up a long ball immediately so my shortstop feels better.
8: And my no-hitter out the window.
7: So that way nobody even has to think about
8: it. With a no-hitter on the line. Not even just...
7: But that's what nobody's thinking about it anymore. Nobody's... Because if he gets the no-hitter, then it's going to be like, wow, you could have had a perfect game.
8: Yeah, talk to Kershaw. Kershaw's fine with Henley Ramirez messing up his perfect game.
10: I could tell you the fans are still thinking no-hitter.
8: Oh, no, of course we are.
10: I mean like in the visiting fans in the stadium. Okay. We're still thinking no-hitter.
8: Yeah.
7: But I would say mine was more of a suggestion. I'm not standing on it. I'm just saying it felt, it's more of Monty is standing on this one, much like Kawhi Leonard was unable to stand under Zaza Pachulia's foot, which is why this rule exists in the first place.
10: That is why
8: the rule exists. The rule, guys, but there is something, as you said, shooting natural motion, right?
10: As long as you're going up and down.
8: And he did not go up and down.
10: He didn't come down?
8: With his legs sticking out. Stuck out. He landed in a lunge.
9: I feel like we've gotten to an agree-to-disagree point here just based off of like what we saw with Brunson's landing zone.
7: But we'll end it on this one. If in fact, Jalen Brunson...
10: With the technology, they could have a circle under him added, just like all the NFL games that can
8: give
10: put
8: that,
10: the graphics
8: okay?
10: on.
8: Well, yeah.
7: Let's say it was an end-of-the-quarter situation, and Jalen Brunson was running down the court, took two steps at the opposing three-point line, and then landed, obviously, because he's running, somewhere in front of the half-court logo.
10: Yeah.
7: And Victor Wembanyama's foot happened to be in the 13-inch space where Jalen Brunson's foot landed. That would be a landing zone flagrant foul.
10: With the shoe that's about 13 inches as well.
7: Right. Yeah. Exactly. Right. So the idea of he covered distance in his jump is immaterial to the point.
8: I almost feel like you're not listening to what I'm saying,
7: no,
8: but it's fine.
7: I'm listening
8: used to
7: perfectly.
8: It. No, I'm used
7: that's
8: to it.
7: That's the problem.
8: I'm a woman. I'm used to it.
10: Oh!
7: I'm not going to go there.
8: That's fine. No, because what you're saying of his is him traveling the distance because of a shot. That's not what I'm arguing. I am arguing
7: that he jumped one place, shot the ball, and landed somewhere else. And because
8: and
7: he landed
8: somewhere else, he even stuck his leg out.
7: Right, but, which also doesn't matter.
8: Yeah, but that's unless, not natural.
7: But it doesn't matter.
10: Wimby also took a step, I think, to block out the shooter, but he also took a step.
7: Like, it could be as unnatural as you want.
8: But I don't think it can. I think that's the part of it. The natural shooting motion, that is something that has been... It's been said more often, especially like you can't fake that you're shooting a ball and just go for it to get the free throws. That's not a natural shooting motion. The landing wasn't a natural landing motion.
10: Flagrant fouls have been assessed retroactively, have they not, in this league?
8: Yeah.
7: I would imagine that one will be assessed to Wemby, and the outrage will be that he's not suspended because this will be his second flagrant assessed after a game, right?
10: But if he gets the flagrant point, then he can't play Tuesday way, right?
7: But I'm under the impression, I could be wrong on this, but I think the reason why, I think you do not get a point if it's upgraded to a flagrant foul after the fact.
8: There's no way.
7: You don't get the point. Because I was under, I could be wrong. I could be wrong
8: correct.
7: On that, but I was almost positive that's why it was a big hang up. Like, his next flagrant is going to be the one that gets him suspended, but he already had a flagrant that wasn't called a flagrant foul, and he didn't get that point for it.
10: But
7: like,
10: if it's reviewed and upgraded, then it's still going down in ink as a flagrant. Therefore, yes. It's against his permanent record.
7: It is on,
10: as they said
7: that,
10: in school.
7: That is a fact.
10: Yeah,
7: it is on his permanent record, and he is picking up quite a few of these flagrant fouls. Do you want to keep arguing about flagrant fouls, Monty?
8: No,
7: do you
8: want to
7: argue about Brendan Sorsby?
8: Let's talk about Brendan Sorsby. Maybe we're on the same page on this one.
10: The human flagrant foul.
7: I mean. Listen, the That's way that good. We were arguing about that, you would have thought that one of us bet one side or the other. I get that there have been several million scandals across all sports, but I don't think that that's a reason to just be like, everything will be fine. Who cares? Like, I don't think it's outrageous at all that Brendan Sorsby should not be able. And you know what? They call it a shooting foul, Monty. Golly, leave, let it die.
10: Line.
7: Let it die. And let it die. If you talk about you, let it die.
8: Did you see how his legs went out? Like, that's what I'm talking
9: guys,
8: about.
9: The play is over. It's over and it doesn't matter anymore.
10: But it might matter.
7: The thing that's very funny is she's arguing the opposite of her own point.
8: No, I'm not. I'm absolutely
7: it's
8: not.
9: Sorsby is so much bigger of a story.
7: It doesn't matter. All right. Can you play the sound from the Texas Tech AD, Kirby Hokut?
11: Strongly, I would say there's no reason whatsoever to question the integrity of our athletics department or the competitive product that we put on the fields or on the courts each and every time that we go out. Integrity of the game is sacred, and that's why we've gone to such great lengths to ensure the monitoring and the compliance measures are in place for Brendan's return that Grant talked about.
7: Now, some of these compliance measures are saying that, you know, Sorsby's got these blockers on his phone. He can't gamble, this and that. Like, for me, the compliance measure would just be you can't play college football anymore.
8: Mm-hmm.
7: I'm not saying you got to go to jail,
8: mm-hmm.
7: although the legality of some of the things that it seems he's been alleged to admitted to are questionable at best. But, like, dude, you just can't play here anymore. You don't have to quit. You could go to the pros, whatever, and deal with the fallout from that, whatever that will be. But I just don't see how a guy who bet on college football should be able to play college football, especially, like, as much as he did. And I don't know. Maybe that makes me silly.
8: No, it doesn't make you silly at all. I feel this is such a annoying story because I can't believe it's even being discussed. I can't believe Texas Tech had to put out a 22-minute video to defend their integrity and what they're doing with this quarterback that I don't even know if he's that good, why you're fighting for him
7: to
8: play.
7: When there was questions about his ability to be able to play college football, and he was to the point of, is he any good, there was talk about him being a potential third, fourth-round pick in the supplemental draft.
8: There you go. So they obviously are paying him money, and I feel like that's the big reason. But this world, you know, Martin, is full of gray. It's full of gray. Is LeBron the GOAT? Gray conversation. Is Ohtani the greatest ever? No, maybe not so gray. Did Jalen Brunson land in his very gray? Very gray between you and I. This
7: only gray because you're colorblind.
8: This situation with Brendan Sorsby is black and white.
7: Mm-hmm.
8: You should not play ever again college football. You should not, and I can't believe it's even a discussion to me. I'm shocked about this. In a world where there's so much gray, something that is actually black and white, and we're making it gray. How annoying is this?
7: It's because there's no governing body. Like, and to torture the analogy, we're back and forth on this Wemby flagrant such and such. There will be a determination. There will be an answer. One of us will be right and one of us will be wrong. The NBA will come down and determine what happened in that moment and will evaluate it, right? Like, you know what I'm saying? Like, just the same way that there was no... They do it for all calls, all types of calls in that nature. There will be an answer. For the NCAA, there is no governing body. It's like, it's the difference between living in a subdivision with an HOA and a subdivision without one. Your neighbor's yard is 6 feet tall in terms of the grass. Who's going to make them cut it? Nobody, because there's nobody in charge. You know, now, sometimes you just like to think that, man, who wants 6 feet of grass in their front yard? Somebody, they're going to cut it, right? But there's no obligation to do so. Texas Tech has 6 feet of grass in their front yard, and it says if we cut it, the grass might not grow again. And it's just not true. There's other quarterbacks out there. There's other ways to make it happen. And while everybody else is basically manicuring their lawn to a certain extent, Texas Tech is like, we don't know if there's going to be a dry spell. It's just stupid.
8: I hear what you're saying, but it's also like, but there are rules. Like, I understand that there's no governing body overall, but there are rules, and the rules were broken. That's what I mean. But it's like, what are you talking about?
7: But that's if there's if
8: so the then there reason, should be no rules.
7: But what makes you go the speed limit?
8: I don't want to get in trouble or get a ticket.
7: Exactly, because it's enforced, but, right? You know, saying you can have rules all day and night if no one's there to enforce them.
8: But they aren't really. I mean, I speed, and I, you know what I'm
7: but,
8: saying. Like,
7: but again,
9: Motsy.
7: But again, speed? To the point. If you're speeding, you're probably maybe a 10, maybe a 15, but you're not 40 miles over the speed limit at midnight swerving between 5-6 lanes to like, that's what I'm saying. There's a level of a social contract that like, I shouldn't get pulled over. I'm speeding, but I ain't wilding. That exists,
8: but
7: right?
8: But if I catch a cop on a bad day and I'm speeding over the limit, let's just say 10 miles an hour, mm-hmm. I'm going to be super annoyed, but I don't have an argument. I broke the rule. I could be as annoyed and call you complaining about what just happened to me, Martin. But in reality, I broke the rule. I knew the game. You play stupid games, you're going to win stupid prizes. I knew the rules of the game and I decided to play with it. The minute I get caught, I have no argument. And I feel like that's the situation here.
7: Yeah, I 100% agree. I don't think Brendan Sorsby should be able to play, but individually, somebody's going to have to tell him. You can't do it. And it's not going to be Texas Tech because Texas Tech is super invested in the idea of we just paid our starting quarterback all this money. We want him to play. Like, I guarantee you, if Michigan was in this situation with Bryce Underwood, who they signed a check for $10 million to, they'd be doing the same song and dance that these Texas Tech administrators are. And that's the big hypocrisy of it. If Texas Tech is only doing this song and dance and everybody else is doing this higher than thou moment because they're not the ones who are in the spot. Any school that was in this spot would be like, if you got a quarterback good enough to go in the second round, you're probably a really good freaking college quarterback.
8: I don't disagree with that, but that sucks though. You're the ones that got caught. You're 100% right. I think all the other schools in this situation would be doing the exact same thing. But you know what? Their quarterbacks did not get caught doing this. So that sucks for Texas Tech. Life is not fair. You have no argument.
7: It is interesting to note that those gambling moments happened at Indiana and not Texas. And, you know, where he was at.
8: Mm-hmm. Where he was at.
7: Not catching any of the smoke. 72-65. The San Antonio Spurs leading the New York Knicks, who have a very interesting lineup to start the fourth quarter. Josh Hart, Karl Towns, Mikal Bridges, Jose Alvarado, and Jordan Clarkson. I tell you what, Tom Thibodeau was like, I didn't even know these guys were on the bench. They can do that? You can sub like that? That's crazy. Will San Antonio blow another fourth quarter lead? Another one. We'll see coming up next.
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0: attending one of the events, he and I walking the course together, spending the day just walking and talking together. It was just an amazing experience. My first time at a live golf event, so I was over the moon about it. It was a treat for me. So, Susie, how does golf teach kids patience, resilience, and how to bounce back, say, from mistakes?
1: Well, first of all, I'm thrilled that you went to the PGA Championship in Valhalla, and that was your first event. So good for you, and I hope you go to many more championships and bring your children along with you, because I think that's just a wonderful place for them to get introduced to the game as well. And, you know, I think when you get on a golf course or when you're trying to learn a new skill, it's always challenging because you're new at it. But golf in particular is a sport that requires you to really have integrity as well. You keep your own score. You call yourself if you've made a rules infraction. You learn to be with others while on course. You have to socialize and talk and be out on course with some perseverance, because not every shot is going to be a great shot. And so that translates, right? That translates to school. They have some patience. That translates to their world when they become adults. It translates to the business world. And that discipline and perseverance is something that I think everybody, all of us, including me, can use a little bit more of in my world. And I think golf really allows us to practice that on a daily basis.
0: Right on. Having a great conversation. Susie Whaley joining us now, past president of the PGA of America. Again, here on behalf of Bank of America's Golf With Us initiative. And along those lines, Susie, it's a world dominated by screens. How does golf help kids build those real-world face-to-face social skills?
1: Yeah, I mean, we've had 180,000 youth register for this Bank of America Golf With Us program, which is getting them on course. And when you go out on course, while there is technology, oftentimes you'll have the ability to know how far you are through technology to the flagstick. This program also allows children for $5 to play in simulators. That is certainly a screen and technology, which all youth are used to and expect. But the cool thing about golf itself is you don't need your phone. You don't need your iPad. You can throw those in the golf bag. You can leave them in the car. And you can just enjoy the outdoors in a real beautiful, natural setting. You can be with your friends. And it's just a matter of being off those text messages and emails for a period of time that allows you to really fall into the sport and learn to love it. And that's what makes it exciting for all of us that are involved in this particular program. Not only do the Golf With Us clinics offer instruction, but just for $5 up until June 15th, you can register your child at bofa.com/youth-on-course. And at the end of the day, they have an opportunity, or excuse me, Golf With Us. bofa.com/golf-with-us. Sorry about that. Youth on Course is the nonprofit involved in that. And they can play in their local area at courses registered for just $5. They can play at Dick's for $5. They can play at Golf Galaxy for $5. And they can leave their phone at home.
0: That's amazing, Susie. You bring up a great point, because my son and I were at Valhalla for 2 days, and I can tell you it was so nice. Neither of us really picked up our phones because we were just enamored by the golfers, one. But you really felt like you were able to cut yourself off from society for a while and just experience the peacefulness of a golf course. It was different than, say, going to a basketball game or a football game or a baseball game. It was quiet, it was peaceful, but yet it was my son and I kind of just there to talk when we could and enjoy a moment together. And I think that you nailed it, when you just said that. And I can't imagine I don't know if I have the personal skills to play golf. My son does. But just to be able to walk that course with him would be amazing. I'm so glad we had this chance to catch up with you, Susie, because I think you're on to something here about getting youth involved in golf. It is the perfect sport to get them out from behind that screen. And along those lines, Susie, one final question for you. And for families just getting started, what is the best way to introduce a child to golf without feeling intimidated or, more importantly, having it so expensive?
1: Well, I think what you stated already, the PGA Championship is youth for free. Get to attend with an adult. So that's a wonderful way, is to become a fan, to watch on a screen, to watch on television, to watch the championships as they unfold throughout the year on the PGA and the LPGA Tour. But then personally, I'm a huge advocate for getting club in hand. So going to a Bank of America Golf With Us clinic, going to a PGA of America clinic in your local town at your municipal golf course or your public golf course, finding a PGA of America professional, an LPGA professional to help guide your child. But on course is the beauty of the game. Mm-hmm. And Bank of America has offered this incredible opportunity. Don't miss out on it. Even if your child is new to the game, sign up by June 15th. It's a free registration for a year. And go ahead and give it a go for $5 when they go out and play at a participating golf course. It's just an amazing program. 180,000 youth are already participating. And your child can as well.
0: That's awesome. One more time for the website, Susie.
1: Yeah, one more time. It is bofa.com/golfwithus.
0: Right on. Susie Whaley, past president of the PGA of America, current member of the USGA Executive Committee. Susie, love your energy, and I can't wait to talk again. And next time you guys throw this program out there, please reach out to us because it's a great program, and I can't wait to share it with others yet again.
1: Awesome. And you need to start playing with your son, too.
0: You're right. Right now, I do have, to your point, after watching it on the screen, I do have two favorite golfers now, which outside of our own Justin Thomas here in Kentucky, I do like Rory McIlroy and my man Shane Lowry. Shane and I
1: love it.
0: I see eye to eye with him with a lot of stuff. So that's the beauty of it. Everybody picks their own favorite golfer. So, Susie, it's been a treat. Thank you again.
1: You bet. Thanks for having me.
0: Thank you again to former PGA of America president Susie Whaley, who's been helping lead the conversation on golf's growing popularity amongst young people and how families like yours can take advantage of more affordable access to the game. And while golf is seeing a huge surge in participation in community programs all aimed at kids and teens, we're going to shift gears now. And when we come back, because right here in Kentucky, two urgent issues continue to demand attention. We'll tell you what those are after this. I'm Scott Fitzgerald. This is Kentucky Focus.
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0: Welcome back to Kentucky Focus. I'm Scott Fitzgerald. Two major issues are once again underscoring the challenges and the opportunities for impact across this great state of ours. That's the ongoing need for blood donations and the growing reality of food insecurity here in Kentucky. First, a reminder from the American Red Cross, summer is a difficult time for not only our blood supply, but the blood supply around the nation. As travel increases, school breaks begin, and routines shift, fewer donors are able to keep their regular appointments. But the need for blood does not slow down. Hospitals across Kentucky and the country continue to rely on a steady supply for trauma care, surgeries, cancer treatments, and emergency situations that can happen really without warning. Right now, officials are urging donors of all blood types, and especially those who give platelets, to make an appointment as soon as possible. The Red Cross says supplies have tightened in recent weeks, making the community participation even more critical heading into the heart of summer. To encourage donations, the Red Cross is also offering a limited time incentive for those who give between June 1st and June 28th. That includes a $15 e-gift card to a merchant of choice and automatic entry into a drawing for larger gift cards and prizes. But organizers emphasize the real reward is the impact itself, helping ensure patients in Kentucky and beyond have access to life-saving blood when they need it the most. Meanwhile, one challenge here in the Commonwealth is medical and immediate. The other is economic and persistent. A new statewide hunger study released by Feeding Kentucky is shedding new light on why families across our state are struggling with food insecurity. The findings are the first comprehensive look at hunger in Kentucky in more than a decade, and they point to a consistent theme. Hunger today is less about whether food exists and more about whether families can afford it and access it. The study found that rising costs of living are forcing many households into difficult trade-offs each month, choosing between groceries, rent, utility, gas, medication, and even childcare. In many cases, families are working but still finding themselves unable to consistently afford enough food to meet their needs. Transportation also emerging as a major barrier, particularly in our rural communities where grocery stores, food pantries, and jobs may be miles apart. Even when assistance is available, getting to it can be a challenge. Feeding Kentucky leaders say these findings reflect what food banks across the state have been seeing firsthand: increased demand, including more first-time visitors and, well, folks seeking help as household budgets continue to stretch. The organization is now making the full data set publicly available through an online dashboard, allowing community leaders, policymakers, and residents to better understand how food insecurity varies by region and what solutions may be most effective in different parts of the state. As someone who has a soft spot for those suffering from hunger, this one, well, hits home. Taken together, these two stories highlight a broader truth here at home. The needs are ongoing, but so is the opportunity for all of us to step up for one another. Whether it's donating blood to help save a life or supporting food programs that keep families fed, small actions continue to make a measurable difference across the Commonwealth of Kentucky. For more information or to get involved, visit redcross.org or feedingkentucky.org. Again, that's redcross.org or feedingkentucky.org, and you'd be surprised at how far maybe even just a little bit goes. And that's going to do it for this edition of Kentucky Focus. A big thank you again to VA Deputy Secretary Paul Lawrence for talking about the modernization of veteran health care, and to Susie Whaley for sharing insight on the growing youth movement in golf and what it means for families this summer. But more importantly, and I know I seem to say this every week, but thank you, the listener, for spending part of your day with us. We do appreciate you here at the Kentucky News Network. 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So thank you for taking time to tune us in. Have yourself a great week, Kentucky. And again, take care of yourself, because we want you back for next week's show. For all of us here at the Kentucky News Network and Kentucky Focus, I'm Scott Fitzgerald.
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0: welcome to a special WHAS Crusade for Children edition of Moral Side of the News. I'm Sean Kalin. Today, we look back and celebrate the success of Crusade 73. Thanks to you, a near record-breaking year.
1: 6,235,132.67. You see that total there? 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WHAS 11 photojournalist Gabby DeGeorge is giving you a weekend recap.
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1: How about that, right? Just incredible. This year's total is the most raised, again, since 2023, and the second highest in the history of the Crusade. Only the Crusade's 50th anniversary back in 2003 raised more. That total was $6,307,583. Not too far off. Remember, all that money always goes to help children with identified health care, educational, and emotional wellness needs. We also want to give a special shout out to our top donors throughout this weekend. It was a very tight battle with friendly trash talking from all sides, but the PRP Fire Department was our top Kentucky Fire Department donors, contributing more than $345,000. Our top Indiana Fire Department was the Monroe Township Volunteer Fire Department. They gave over $100,000, and a special shout out to the Archdiocese of Louisville, who contributed an additional $311,000. If you didn't get a chance to donate, the Crusade will always take them, and you can do so with the link on your screen.
0: As you heard, the tote board totaled more than $6.2 million, and we could not do that without the tireless dedication of firefighters from across Kentuckiana. Since 1956, when PRP challenged all the fire departments, they've been the lifeblood for the Crusade for Children. Here's a look back at some of the fun from this past year.
7: Last year, we made about $130,000, which is awesome. 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
8: That's the PRP Fire Department, and this is their 70th year collecting for the Crusade, which is in its 73rd year. They have a special history with the WHAS Crusade for Children. And live during our 5:30 newscast today, we had CEO Don Lee of the Crusade on with us, telling us that they're hoping to stun everybody again with their total.
9: And the firefighters have been out really fast and furious since Memorial Day. Mm-hmm. So we've seen that start coming in as well. And they just seem to be working extra hard this year.
10: Out here live in Crestwood near where 22 meets 146, right outside of Crestwood Elementary. We have a great roadblock here. We always say, of course, take it slow when you approach these roadblocks. And we have a great group of volunteers organizing this whole thing all week. And I have a very special guest with me right now. This is Chief Blakely of the South Oldham Fire Department. Thank you, Chief, first of all, for being here and for all that you do for the Crusade. How many days, how long have you all been out here this week?
11: We started Monday morning at about 7 o'clock, and we run it up to about 6:37 at night, and we will be running all the way to Saturday afternoon at 4 o'clock.
10: All right. Dedicated. We'd love to see that. How have the fundraising efforts been going so far?
11: They've been going pretty good. We've had the career staff working roadblocks in the morning, some mm-hmm. volunteer staff manning this one throughout the day. Our totals are pretty close to last year, so we're wanting to see those funds, those donations come up a little bit.
10: All right, yes. We always want to see them bigger and better year after year. And how can folks donate if maybe they don't have cash or change on them?
11: You can still Venmo us. South Oldham has a QR code. If you go to southoldhamfire.com, you will find that QR code, and you can do your donations through the QR codes or through Venmo.
10: And how much did you all raise last year?
11: Last year we were at $70,000. This year we're hoping to do a little more than that, so we're still pushing.
10: All right, and you all will be at the station on Sunday morning, right?
11: We will be at station Sunday morning. We're usually one of the top five, so if we get over this year, I may have a little surprise for Terry when I get down there.
10: Oh, boy.
11: So we'll see. We'll see.
10: Okay, well, thank you, Chief. Thank you for all you do for the crusade.
5: WHS 1119 photojournalist Aspen Hester tonight followed some of the firefighters around the community, getting in the crusade weekend spirit. It's one tradition that pulls us all together.
6: Who are we? Not Anchorage Middletown.
12: It's always fun to have that competition and to bring that spirit back.
6: But who are we?
13: PRP!
12: We actually beat PRP, so I have to remind Chief Mauman of that. So we've got it in us.
14: The rivalry started years ago between us and Fern Creek and Anchorage Middletown.
12: And it goes way back into, I think, 1955, when Pleasure Ridge Park's chief challenged the other fire chiefs in the county. And just from there,
15: thank you, sir. Have a nice day.
12: It's always been the one thing that we all rally around every year. I've been doing this personally since 1990.
14: It adds a little something, but we're all out there for the common goal. And the common goal is 100% for the kids, the Crusade for Children. It gets people out there the ability to just dig a little bit deeper, knock on a few more doors, stay out a little bit longer, come in an extra night, things like that. But
12: I remember back in the 90s and the early 2000s, some of the rivalries were really crazy. I remember one year the bench that we had in front of our firehouse ended up down on Crusade Sunday on the set.
14: The shenanigans have started. They're good, clean shenanigans. They're safe shenanigans. But Anchorage Middletown got us good last night, we're looking very forward to Sunday to come out and give our grand total.
10: You gonna win it?
16: I think we can. I think we can. Absolutely.
14: No, we're gonna win it. Absolutely, 100%.
17: We are on the road. The road this morning, 10th Street in Jeffersonville, rolled in here on the big old tires. Guess what? A nice morning as we kick off the Crusade for Children. This edition, this portion of here live in Jeffersonville. We're with Jeffersonville Fire. And guess what? We're set up the Kroger's here at the Commons on 10th Street. You've got lemonade.
10: We do. We have lots of lemonade. So come and please help us sell out.
17: This is Megan Conlon. Who do you have here?
10: This is Addie in Brooklyn.
17: I think you guys run the lemonade stand.
18: Yes.
17: I hear the best lemonade over here.
18: Yeah.
17: Okay. You need to come in here and find out for yourself. Stop on in. We are here through 10 this morning. Got a lot of surprises this hour for you. But Jeffersonville Fire has been historically a great friend of the Crusade for Children, and they are out in force over here. Come on over here. This is the other half of the Conlon family. Firefighter for how many years with Jeffersonville?
19: 10 years.
17: 10 years. And you are, your wife is heavily involved, and so are you.
19: Yes, absolutely. Yeah, okay. My dad retired from the department, and it's kind of been a family generation thing. So now I got my girls into it, too.
17: And you grew up in the fire service with the Crusade.
18: Yes, I did. My dad was over in Louisville on Butchel.
17: Yeah.
18: So, and we collected every year. And then when we went to Baghdad,
17: You got married, and you married a firefighter.
18: Yep.
17: And here on Jeffersonville.
18: Yeah.
17: I love it. The Crusade stories run deep. Hey, we're having a lot of fun today.
20: We are.
17: More fun than you should have. So, but we're having it anyhow.
20: I seen this green fire truck just pull into our lot, okay?
17: John, pan to your right and get a shot of that green apparatus over there.
20: Everybody knows our fire trucks are green, but this one is about to become ours. We're going to teach them how to do hazmat. We're going to paint their apparatus to the appropriate green. That's PRP green. And then we can accommodate this one.
21: Not quite ripened yet.
20: Yeah, it's still got a little ripening to do. But they made their way out here, so we're going to talk to them.
17: I got a feeling
20: somewhere around here. I think he's hiding from me.
17: Who is?
20: Their captain, Bill DeVry.
17: I saw the captain, and he's gone into hiding here.
20: Can you see if you can find him, Chief?
17: Okay.
20: Yeah.
17: So Anchorage Middletown, which has put out a strong challenge.
20: They
17: paid you a visit last night. No one was here.
20: They did.
17: They changed the QR code from PRP and put
20: Anchorage Middletown's QR code.
17: Anchorage Middletown's QR code on there. That was a secret operation.
13: It was. We got some special operations guys that are pretty high speed, low drag. Part of Kentucky Task Force One. Similar brothers, brothers at PRP. So they did a little night ops and took advantage of the situation. So.
17: I'd say you pulled it off.
20: No, they did. They did. They actually made an excellent little video. We thought it was funny.
17: Yeah, the video was great.
20: Yeah, it was. They did a really good job on it. We're going to tag our truck here in just a second, it looks like. So we're going to go from there. But the question is, what's Reed doing?
17: I'm just standing here emceeing. I got a feeling, and I told my wife before I left home, I said, I got a feeling here, and it's not good. It's going to be costly. So I tell you what, I'm neutral. Okay. We're all for the crusade.
20: Yes,
17: okay,
20: sir.
17: Where the fire departments are concerned, I'm neutral. So can we have a peace accord signed? I'm going to give you $500.
13: That's awesome, sir.
17: To Anchorage Middletown and PRP, $500 to my wife and I.
20: That is awesome, Reed.
17: $500 each way.
20: Thank you so much. Appreciate you, bud.
17: Yeah. I brought the damn grab this going out the door, so we'll write the check here in just a little bit and take care of you guys. The main thing is, it's all going for the crusade. If we have some fun along the way, so be it. That's even better.
13: So I'll tell you what.
17: I'm neutral.
13: On behalf of Chief Walsh, with the price of gas is up right now. So what we're going to do is we're going to go over and pick up PRP's Mike Lenning's order and bring it back.
17: Hey, whoa.
13: I mean, that's huge. They helped us out with a little technical difficulty on the truck.
17: Now, look what you're going to see here.
20: Yeah,
17: look what PRP provided you with.
13: Those guys are awesome. That's a wrong logo. I love the logo on the right, the WHS Crusade for Children. The one on the left is off just a little bit.
17: How long have you been with the fire service, Captain?
13: 22 years total, sir.
17: 22 years? You don't look that old.
13: I'm a day over 51.
17: Never believe it. Never believe it.
13: I appreciate that. You're 29, right?
17: 29 and just turned 29 the other day.
13: That's awesome. Yeah. So we appreciate you coming out today and inviting us down here.
17: It's all fun, and we'll write a check here when we finish up at 3:30.
13: Sounds great, sir.
17: Or if you're going to go... If you're going to go to Mike Lennings and pick that order up,
13: absolutely.
17: We'll have it ready when you get
13: back. We may get lost on the way back.
17: The roads out here, when you're not familiar sometimes.
13: Because I got to put it in my GPS. I think this is 108 Erton Lane,
17: certain.
15: So you said earlier you're speaking on behalf of Chief Walsh.
13: Yes, sir.
15: So I think Chief Walsh would agree that the largest winner at the end of the day goes on last.
13: I can't confirm nor deny, sir.
15: You just said you were.
13: I had a message to thank this young man for the awesome, awesome donation.
15: Right. Well, Chief Walsh, we're going to be calling you here very shortly, sir.
17: Oh, wow. It's not over till it's over.
13: I have his number, Chief, if you need it.
17: It's all good fun, but it is fun nonetheless. But everything, at the end of the day, goes to the Crusade for Children. And the fire department has brought in, historically, in the whole history of the Crusade, the fire department's responsible for raising over half the money that has been raised, fire departments have. So their contribution, there's no way we can overstate it.
20: You're exactly right, Reed. And again, I said it earlier, and I'm going to say it again. This is the 70th year for Pleasure Ridge Park collecting for the Crusade for Children. And, that one thing that our chief, Ernie Bowler, did back in 1956 changed it all for this organization.
17: He issued a challenge, and everybody else came on, and the rest is history. So if I show up out at Anchorage Middletown, I'm okay.
13: Yes, sir.
17: We've got peace. Hey, we signed a peace accord right here today. It's okay.
13: So I just had to say one thing, Reed.
17: Yes.
13: I've been collecting on both sides of the river pretty much all my fire service career. I got to give it up to not just the citizens of Anchorage Middletown, but PRP, all the districts throughout the Louisville area. These citizens are awesome. We've not heard any complaints. Everybody's always happy, willing to see us, and always willing to give. So it's a great cause. So please donate if you haven't. And it's Anchorage Middletown, not PRP, to donate.
17: Get the final plug in.
0: It's so fun to see the competitive nature these fire departments are bringing to help the kids across Kentuckiana. Many of the members that you see right here each week on Moral Side of the News are members of the Advisory Council that help determine where the funds raised for the Crusade for Children are distributed. Let's take a look back at their segment from the Crusade for Children Benefits Show from this past Saturday night.
21: For the very first Crusade 73 years ago, the advisory panel for the WHS Crusade for Children has determined where the funds go for the Crusade for Children. Every penny raised is brought before this panel of ministers. They've spent over 200 hours this past February and March hearing grants, requests from over 245 agencies. We'll get to some of that in a minute. The panel is led by Jason Crosby, Chaplain Center College, and he's the chairman, and Father John Stoltz, St. Alphonsus Catholic Church, the vice chairman. You're leaders of this distinguished group. It's a process. Talk to us about briefly about the need this year.
3: Thank you, Sean. Yes, the need once more this year is great, and we are honored as members of the clergy advisory panel to do a small part along with so many others in our community to help address that need. I'll let others talk more specifically about the need and about other things that this body does. I just want to emphasize quickly that our first and primary objective is to make sure that we are good stewards of the wonderful resources that are made available to the crusade. And so we do spend an extensive amount of time in February, March of this year getting ready to meet with the organizations and agencies that receive funds from the crusade. And we take that responsibility very seriously because we understand how important it is that we do our best to ensure that funds get where they need to be to meet those needs.
21: Father John, you're new to the vice chair role. Welcome.
4: Yes, you're welcome. Yes, and so of the meetings that we had, in our ministers in groups of three had about 245 meetings with the different agencies where they made their presentation. The total amount of requests was over $14 million. And because of that, we have to do the work of being stewards and trying to whittle down that amount of money, and so that's adjusted remuneration, and but it also tells us the need and a call for your generosity to support the crusade and to support the good and worthy work that many agencies do to serve children in our area.
21: Thank you, Father John. So, Father Joe, you're the senior member of this panel, and you're taking a couple steps back. You've chairman for a long time. You were chairman of the board of the directors for the Crusade for Children for many years. So tell us what it's like to hear directly from these agencies.
22: Well, as John has already said, I think one of the people don't realize that we cover the entire state of Kentucky and southern Indiana from Indianapolis, Terre Haute, all the way down. One of the things that strikes me as we've all worked in recent years is trying to really look at some of the small agencies in the very poor counties, especially Appalachia, Western Kentucky. There's a lot of good work going out that nobody knows about, and hearing their stories sometimes and then trying to help them. But even, I think it's Rockcastle County, this little county in Appalachia brought in something like $16,000 to the crusade last year. That's a poor county. And
23: that's a very unusual thing.
22: Right, and they have a hospital there that does some great work, and we try to send money back to them as much as possible. But it's the little ones. I mean, we always have the big hospitals here in Louisville, and they're important, but it's the little guys that are very important.
21: The same question for you, Galia.
24: Okay. What it's like to have to deal with hearing from the organizations is wonderful. I mean, it's just, especially if they've been partners with Crusade over the years and seeing all, you know, they come and tell us how much we've changed children's lives, and it's amazing. But as Father Stoltz said, we had over $14 million worth of requests. Every year I say, this is the year we're going to hit $6 million in. So prove me right this year. But the hardest thing in the world is to read all these really compelling, almost all of them really deserve more money. I would like to give a full grant to almost everyone. But, I mean, we can't do that. $6 million does not go into $14 million. So it's hard work, but we count on you to be our partners in this, in making every single county in Kentucky and southern Indiana just a place where children are cherished to the best of our ability.
21: Thank you, Galia. Rabbi Stan Miles, your 30th year with the Crusade this year.
25: Yes.
0: Yes, congratulations, and thank you for everything. We have some new eyeballs on the Crusade Variety Show, Benefits Show tonight, with a new TV partner. WLKY is airing us on their MeTV. Thank you, WLKY, for doing this. What would you say to the potential new eyeballs, the new donors out there tonight? Why should they give to the Crusade?
1: The first thing I want to say to the new folks, welcome. From the bottom of our hearts, welcome. And you have a unique opportunity. In my tradition, we say that if a person saves one life, it is as if they have saved an entire world. Who knows where your donation will go? Who knows the lives that it will save or definitely, definitely enhance? So please, please give to the Crusade, and thank you. Thank you for being here. Thank you for listening. Thank you for helping.
0: Thank you, Rabbi Stan. Reverend Sally McLean, the same question to you. What would you say to the new donors tonight?
2: It's going to be like the little boy next door whose name is Hudson that comes banging on my door, and he said, the fire trucks are coming. The fire trucks are here. You've got to go get money. You've got to go get money. I said, Hudson, I've already given money. I wrote a check. It doesn't matter. We've got to go meet the fire trucks. So I had to go to my wallet, get my money out so they could go and run to the fire truck and give more money. So I say, if you can, please give more money.
0: Thank you very much, Sally. So, Reverend George Wasson, you are new to the panel. This will be your second full year on the panel. How would you describe the legacy of the Crusade and what it means to the communities?
7: Thank you. So I have the joy of being the Indiana representative to this distinguished group. And I want you to know that this doesn't stop at the river. We have an amazing Southern Indiana contribution to WHAS. And as we would all testify, the needs are huge. And they don't stop at a river and they don't stop at a state line. I know that our Jeffersonville County over there, man, you guys just bring it home time after time and are great supporters of Crusade. And I just want to throw a challenge out there to the rest of our Southern Indiana counties. The legacy of Crusade, right? 70 plus years, and it's just growing and it's getting better and better every year. So Indiana, man, let's step up and let's show them what we can do on the sunny side of the river.
0: There you go. All right, George. And Reverend Michelle Penix, our newest member on the panel, your first go-around with the grant hearings this year. Talk to us a little bit about that and the legacy of the Crusade and what it means to you.
8: Well, I'm excited. This is my first year, but I go way back with the Crusade. I actually had a daughter who benefited from the Crusade, and I have a stone in front of WHAS representing her life and what it meant. So it is a privilege for me to stand here as a first-timer to say, keep giving. 73 years is Louisville's love in action for our community. So call in, make sure that you go out there and solicit and give back to the people who have given so much to our community.
0: Thank you very much, Michelle. And the beauty of the Crusade for Children is really, when it was set up in 1954, the TV station doesn't decide where the money goes. WHS Radio, 840 WHS Radio, does not decide where the money goes. The Crusade staff does not decide where the money goes. This panel, since 1954, has had...
23: We haven't been there for that.
0: Other members, including members of this panel, since 1954, has listened to every grant hearing to determine where the money goes. And it's a beautiful thing. So thank you very much. As you just heard, the clergy play a vital role in determining how your Crusade dollars are put to work. Here's an example of how your Crusade dollars are making a difference. Meet Lydia.
25: Night-night. It's just good to see your four-year-old being a four-year-old and just doing all the things that we want to see her do.
26: Hello.
25: Hi, I'm Sarah McCloskey, and I'm Lydia's mother. Lydia was born at 33 weeks premature. We had rushed to the hospital, and within 45 minutes, she was born, and they were rushing her over to Norton Children's to be in the NICU there for about 5 weeks. Once home, I just started noticing involuntary movements of her limbs and her eyes. She would kind of space out in a daze to where I couldn't snap her out of it. We were referred to the Novak Center to have MRIs ran and things of that nature to see what was really going on inside Lydia's brain.
5: We got an MRI, which showed a terribly deformed right side of her brain.
25: They discovered that she had brain damage from birth, and it was causing her to have multiple seizures daily.
5: Instead of developing, instead of acquiring language and acquiring motor skills and figuring out problems, she was having so many seizures that her cognition was actually going downward.
25: Once we found that out, we decided to go ahead and move forward with the surgery. So that's when we met Dr. Muchnick.
5: I'm Ian Muchnick. I'm a pediatric neurosurgeon, and I'm the director of the Pediatric Clinical Neurosciences Unit. When you have an anomaly like that, you basically have to take that side of the brain out. The problem with that is that the risk of developing hydrocephalus is much higher than if you just disconnect that hemisphere and leave it intact. Hydrocephalus is a backup of your brain fluid. We wanted to disconnect that side of her brain, and we wanted to do it so that her risk of hydrocephalus would be as low as possible. So we used the surgical theater system to define exactly what needed to be disconnected. We also used it to then guide us during the surgery with landmarks that we created when we practiced her surgery over and over in virtual reality.
25: When he was able to show me what he was planning to do, I really did feel like we were in the best hands possible.
5: We made thin cuts and we got rid of only the tissue that needed to be removed to disconnect everything on that right side that was seizing from everything else in the body. This OR, it is big and it is well-equipped. And because of the Crusade for Children and the grant that we received, we're essentially able to provide the same level of epilepsy care as any epilepsy service in the country.
6: It's amazing that we've been able to open the state-of-the-art neurosurgery OR. I'm Diane Scardino, and I'm the Chief Administrative Officer here at Norton Children's. Norton Children's has been so blessed to have the partnership with the Crusade for Children. And so that partnership has really resulted in some state-of-the-art technologies, the most recent one being our neurosurgery OR renovation. The Crusade put in just under $700,000 to complete that OR.
5: The Crusade for Children has allowed us to be a top-notch clinical service. Every day here in this OR, every day with surgical theater, we get to help change the trajectory of kids' lives in incredibly meaningful ways. It's a very gratifying job.
9: Thank God.
25: The technology is that the Crusade for Children helped provide to the hospital helped my daughter tremendously.
5: She's great. This has completely changed her life.
25: It was a big risk doing the surgery, but I don't regret the choice at all. I'd do it a million times over, because my daughter is thriving today.
0: Since 1954, all because of you, the Crusade for Children has helped Lydia and countless others, raising more than $250 million. From the bottom of our hearts, thank you. Moral Side of the News will return next week with an all-new episode for the WHES Crusade for Children.

0: Hey, welcome back in Fox Sports Radio's Fox Sports Sunday. Mike Harmon alongside Ryan Hollins at the Ryan Hollins, where you find him on Twitter. See all the work he's got popping as we get ready for what it will be a busy NBA offseason, right? They finally got the confetti swept off the floor. We're already starting to talk about movement. We've got a little bit on Austin Reeves and the next iteration of the Lakers as he's one of the big dominoes for this offseason to come, in contract talks and extensions, sign and trades, all that fun stuff. We've got a packed draft that we've got plenty of time to deal with here over the next week plus. But Ryan, one of the things as we come away from this series, I'm wondering if your estimation of where we're at in the Wemby saga is, you know, has your opinion of him as a player changed? Do you look at him a little bit differently coming out of this series? What do you think of Wemby post New York Knicks in five?
1: Man, these whole playoffs, I've looked at him different. He's shown a tenacity and a toughness that he didn't originally. And what people have to understand is that there's no friendly way to play center. And some people are going to love you, some people are going to hate you. This is just what it is. And when you're a big player, it is hard to relate to. There's not going to find many people that aren't going to like a Nate Robinson, a Steph Curry, a Jalen Brunson. Why? Because they're relatable. It is not relatable to be LeBron James. There's one person on the planet that can run that fast and jump that high. It is not relatable to be Kevin Durant. It is not relatable to be Wembanyama. But I understand some of those things in the sense of playing the position for 10 years, playing against some of the best. And that nastiness, some of those elbows that he's thrown, the way that he stepped up to compete, and I saw him playing winning basketball this season. Those are the changes for Victor that were not there. And the future's bright, and we could have really been watching a villain origin story of like, oh my God, the league's going to be in a stranglehold, because if he feels even more driven to say, man, I was here and here, and I just wasn't in the weight room. I wasn't strong enough. I wasn't, you know, whatever it may be. I got to get better. And you watched him get better. You watched the drive that he had. That's scary. That's scary for the league. Okay. So, that's where I say, oh man, like everyone's gonna have to see this guy. Like, it's a lot. Now, some of the, I mean, I guess the physicality, the toughness, I think what people don't understand, and I'm not saying I'm for anybody being hurt or anything like that. This is a guy that's finding his way, and I can tune you down. This is what Coach has always said, and this is applicable to every sport. I can tune you down and fine tune you, but I can't tune you up. I can't make you play hard. I can't make you competitive. I can't make you love the game. And what we won't do is, in a league that everybody's complaining about, the NBA is too soft, these guys don't care, you get a guy that cares and now you want to criticize him? Nah, you can have me with that one.
0: Yeah, it's the curiosity, right? You talk about the villain origin story. Well, you got it either way, because certainly coming out of this series, when you talk about elbows, and look, if you show it enough times on TV, it's like, all right, that seems to be all the guy does. You know, we talk about the landing zone and you know, Jalen Brunson's ability to fill that space, and you know, should this be called? Should this not be called? Is it a hostile act? One of my favorite terms in sports these days. But here's Victor Wembanyama at the podium after the final salvo. Final shot was fired at this series.
2: One of many things I learned is the margin of error is very, very thin. Our domination stints are absolute. We absolutely dominated for most of the series, but our errors, our mistakes are punished so hard that we can't have ups and downs like this so much, you know. The ups are okay. The downs is the reason we lost.
0: Putting it in its, you know, boldest terms, still talking about the dominance, and that's fine. You dominated on one end, and then, Well, that means you got dominated, even if it's for a shorter length of time, Ryan, for them to chase you down. Because yesterday's game, I mean, I would have rather watched paint dry to some degree for the early part of that game, because that was not pretty basketball at all. But once again, the Knicks, just the old erosion, right? Water erodes rock, same thing. Just wearing them down over the time. You know, for Wembanyama, the minutes were up. How those were managed by Mitch Johnson under, you know, some speculation and, you know, some accusational kind of things over the course of the five games. But for Wembanyama, 22 years old, we look at the way this squad is built. 27, 11, and three blocks per game in these finals. But most of the rhetoric has been about the Spurs conceding nothing. And I like that in series. Once it's done, you can say, hey, they beat us. It's okay to say that. And that it'll drive us to be better. But to a man, it was still, no, we were the better team. They sounded like Kenny Atkinson last round. The analytical thing doesn't matter. It's the final scoreboard. That's all good. I mean, I don't know about you. You played a lot of basketball, Ryan. How many moral victories did you take away in your NBA career?
1: No, this isn't a moral victory in that way. I would say you definitely not Kenny Atkinson, because they got whooped.
0: Yeah, but they were up 2-1 after three. Don't you remember? I mean, come on.
1: Oh yeah, that's going to be a one. I love Kenny. He's a heck of a coach. That should never be a question. But he's gonna have to live with that one for a while. And that's kind of our whole argument against analytics of why certain things don't work. So, you know, you're driving in analytics when we can see things with our eyes and hear with our ears, and we know what is and what isn't. But I will say, they were the better team. They were the better team. You could absolutely see it. And again, that's where it gets scary, because this villain origin story is going to come about. And you have a guy that's going to be driven into the offseason. And I know exactly, there's no lie that he's telling when he says, like, there's literally no room for error in this. Like, there's no room for error. And that's where he's spot on. I remember running into pick and rolls to guard Dwayne Wade. And if you were a second slow, Dwayne Wade was turning the corner and dunking on your head. Like, it was that prolific when he was making those moves. I remember Lou Williams. Lou Williams doesn't get enough credit, but as far as, like, when Lou Williams was going to his left hand, he was virtually unstoppable. And if you did not jump 4 or 5 feet ahead of that left hand to cut him off from going to his left, you were going to be stuck, you know. So when he says a game of inches, and you look up and you say you lost off one play or you lost off two plays, he's absolutely right.
0: But you also had a lot of plays to lead to those last one or two plays, Ryan. I mean, you're talking massive leads, and I know teams don't go away, teams don't quit. But let's just rewind it back to game four, right? The 29-point collapse, OG Anunoby flying in, unfettered for that tip-in. Like, just managing a game when you're up with that kind of lead, that shouldn't come down to one or two possessions. Shouldn't be the factor there.
1: It is, and it compounds. So in that specific case, yes, you should have won by 20 or 30. Or hey, those things are not small. A missed box out. You know, in this case, San Antonio made all the effort plays, all the hard playing plays. When it came down to execution, they just couldn't execute. Like, they didn't. They absolutely did not have it in terms of execution. So no, he's spot on when he says that. It's a game of inches. It's a game of execution. When coach talks about, hey, running into a play, setting it like this. Hey, this is who we want in the pick and roll. This is who we want in this position or this position. Like, that's a game of inches. You know, those things are all extremely important. So No, he's spot on. Very, very spot on when he says that. Now, to that specific game, no. There's a number of plays that De'Aaron Fox is going to have to live with. And, he's such an amazing guy. I love De'Aaron Fox. He's a great guy. But it sucks. He's going to have to live with that, you know, probably, you know, hopefully not for the rest of his life, but probably for some time.
0: You got out of Sacramento. You got an opportunity to do great things. And now you're the poster child for everything that went wrong. In this series, right?
1: Did you see the deal where they pulled up Mike Brown's old thing? Where allegedly he got fired for
0: calling him out 2 years ago. I mean, that's stuff right there, man. That's the one thing with Mike Brown. We got plenty on him next hour, but just brass tacks of all right, like just very much like the players of the Knicks. Like, all right, here's what went right, what went wrong, and pretty blunt. Blunt about it in every step of the way.
1: Yeah, no, again, there's no question with the things that we saw or, you know why stuff happened. So Wimby's not wrong. And again, man, him walking off frustrated, him doing these things, my challenge to the fans of the NBA is like we kind of begged for this guy to – play hard, play to his potential, be upset at the right things. We're massacring Anthony Edwards for shaking hands when the game wasn't over, and this guy, he's mad, he's frustrated. You know, he handled things the right way. You know, this is what you expect from competitors. You know, we live in a world that's kind of like, as you open up to a broader audience, they kind of forget the perspective of what these competitors bring to the table and what it feels like. And that's part of what I see here when they question Wimby. And yeah, he's young. There's going to be a growth in the learning process. I don't think he's Draymond Green. I think he's just a guy tired of getting picked on.
0: Well, and that's where you need that teammate that can wear that a little bit for you. Right. All the greats had that basketball, hockey, go on down the line where the big name, the A-list guy on the marquee, doesn't have to do the dirty work himself. And unfortunately, when you've got big bows like that, I mean, that's going to happen regardless, right? Because there were a couple times if we're going to be fair about it, you know, for all the villainy that has been put on Wembanyama, he got busted in the chops a couple of times with no call, right? The clear out with your elbows, right? Just making sure you got your little halo there. I mean, he got clipped with a Karl Anthony Towns. Nobody cried about that. Called it in the moment, right? He kept taking him in the chin a few times. Oh. Like, all right. He got bloodied at one point. Nobody cared.
1: I will say, since he's been in the NBA, he's probably, of anybody, you know, taking a lot of hits or just cheap stuff. Like, I'm he's surprised me how durable he is, with all due respect.
3: One pitch. There's a swing and a fly ball. Hammer back in a deep right center.
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5: Good afternoon, everyone. Welcome once again to Louisville Bats Baseball. Thanks so much for being with us on this Sunday afternoon from downtown Louisville. Bats go for a series win today. It's the final game of a six-game series between the Bats and the Iowa Cubs. Alongside Jim Kelch, I'm Nick Curran in the GE Appliances press box. Deb Heil back in the studio today. The Bats got a win last night to take a 3-2 lead in the series. It was a thrilling 4-3 victory. The game was scoreless through five innings. Iowa broke through with three in the sixth, but the Bats answered with two in the bottom half, got two in the seventh. Connor Phillips closed it down in the ninth, got a five-out save as the Bats picked up the one-run win. So Louisville enters play today, 36-31 overall, fifth in the IL West, 5.5 back of first place Memphis in the West, six back of Rochester. The Bats have won three of their last four. Iowa 27-39, last in the West, eliminated from first half contention. The Cubs have dropped 10 of their last 13 games. Pitching matchup for this series finale, it'll be the left-hander Brandon Liebrandt going to the mound for the Bats. He's 2-3 in 11 starts with a 5.23 ERA. It's the lefty, Doug Nikhazy, on the mound for Iowa. He's 0-2 in 10 appearances, 7 starts, an ERA of 9. An early Father's Day celebration here today at Louisville Slugger Field. The Bats and the iCubs winding up this 6-game series. 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
5: 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Transactions involving the Bats and Reds today. The Reds today reinstated from a rehab returned from a rehab assignment and reinstated from the injured list catcher Jose Trevino. With that move, the Reds have optioned to this Bats team catcher PJ Higgins. Higgins not active today, expected to join the team on the road in Gwinnett. Also today, the Reds signed to a minor league deal and assigned to this Bats team infielder Sam Haggerty, infielder outfielder Sam Haggerty. 5 years of big league experience, most recently with the Texas Rangers. Also, the Reds transferred back from this Bats team to Double A Chattanooga lefty Bryce Hubbard, who we saw make his Triple A debut a few nights ago. Jim?
19: Well, after today's game and a travel day tomorrow, the Bats will start their first of 12 games this year against the Gwinnett Stripers, the AAA affiliate of the Atlanta Braves. 6 here and 6 down there is the series this year. The first of those 6 comes up beginning on Tuesday, the 16th of June, going through next Sunday. That'll mark the end of the first half of the season, 75 games in, 75 to go. Although in the Bats case, because of one cancellation, 74 games will make up the first half of the season. Gwinnett will come here to Louisville in August, the late part of August, the 25th through the 30th, a 6-game series against Gwinnett here at Louisville Slugger Field. Last year, the teams also met 12 times, with the Bats winning 9 of those 12, taking 5-6 here, and winning the series in Gwinnett 4-2. The Gwinnett Stripers, formerly the Richmond Braves, a AAA team of the Braves, overall have a very close overall series dating back to 1988 when they first hooked up. The Bats have won 139, the Braves AAA affiliate 141. So 139, 141, the overall series between this Louisville franchise and the Braves AAA team overall. The Reds in action today at home, Great American Ballpark against the Arizona Diamondbacks. It marks the rubber game of that three-game series. Arizona won on Friday night. The Reds bounced back yesterday afternoon with a 2-1 win. Today's game begins at 1:40 at GABP. Zach Gallen will go for the D-backs. Andrew Abbott for the Reds. Reds are 33-36. Arizona 35-35. Reds continue their homestand tomorrow with the start of a three-game series against the New York Mets. That's news and notes for this Sunday. We'll take a break. When we come back, Nick takes a look at the ever-tightening International League standings here on Sports Talk 790.
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5: Back on our Big O Tires pregame show, check of the IL standings. We'll look at the full season rundown. 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The Red Wings 42-25, a half game clear of Memphis at 42-26. Then it's Nashville 41-27, a game and a half back. St. Paul trying to hang around, four out at 38-29. 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We'll break on our Big O Tires pregame show. It is Sunday. Normally Reds Hall of Fame highlights, but a couple of days late today, we catch up with a member of the Bats coaching staff. 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
5: Back at Louisville Slugger Field, Bats and the Iowa Cubs today. We're joined by Bats hitting coach Daryl Ward. And, well, first of all, it's been a heck of a week offensively. We saw back-to-back 20-run games on Wednesday and Thursday night. I know that's, you know, an anomaly thing, and this team's been a really good hitting team all year. But have you been a part of anything like that? That was pretty impressive to see.
1: You know what? I haven't. I thought about that. I was like, you know, that's a lot of hits and a lot of runs in two games. And I think that's the first time that I've ever been a part of it or even seeing the other team do it versus us or whatever. But, yeah, absolutely. That's the first time I've seen that. It just goes to show, like, what type of hitting team this is and what these guys are focused on, just staying on the baseball and putting the ball in play hard, you know, just little simple things to kind of keep them going so that way they're just not making their ABs too difficult.
5: Yeah, able to do that really consistently. Hector Rodriguez hit for the cycle in the first of those on Wednesday. You hit for the cycle in the big leagues. That's a cool thing, isn't it?
1: Yeah, because, I mean, you get every single hit, which is hard to do, especially all in one game. And, you know, the pitchers are going to make adjustments every time you come up to the plate. So for him to stay that locked in for five straight at-bats is pretty damn good.
5: It is. Just talking about him in general, he's obviously been really good. He's had a lot of great moments this year too, with the cycle, a three homer game, an inside the park home run, all that. What are some of the things that maybe you're working on with him? I know he's still a young guy. He's had a nice year, but what are maybe some of the last few things he needs to kind of put it all together?
1: The kid can hit. Yeah. It's nothing that I'm doing to help him be a hitter. He's a hitter on his own. He's just working on trying to keep the ball elevated in the zone, something that he can handle and not really chase pitches out of the zone. What I try to do is I try to stay out of his way so that way I'm not confusing him with anything, because he just has a natural ability to, like, put the barrel of the bat on the ball. So with guys like that, you just let them go play, and if they ever run into a little struggle, then you give them a little information. But other than that, you can kind of just, you know, let him just go out and do his thing.
5: It's been fun to watch this year. Wanted to ask you about Austin Hendrick, not him specifically, but he's a guy who was a first-round pick, was, I believe, in his third year at Chattanooga, promoted to AAA for the first time, obviously still very young as well. Can that help a guy who first-round pick, so people have certain expectations about how quickly you're going to progress? Maybe he did himself, but when you do stick around a level for a few years, is that something that can help maturity in guys that maybe you've seen?
1: Yes. Guys start kind of understanding what pitchers at certain levels are going to do to get them out. So you can kind of key on certain pitches depending on what kind of stuff the starting pitcher has or whoever's on the mound, the reliever comes in, what he can do. So it gives you more of an idea of how the guy's going to attack. So that makes it easier. I mean, knowing is pretty much half the battle, where you don't actually know, but you have an idea of how they're going to go, if they're going to go soft or if they're going to go hard up in the zone. You know, that is half the battle, because if you guess right one time, you're going to put a pretty good swing on the pitch and hit the ball hard somewhere.
5: D Ward, always a pleasure talking to you. Thank you so much for the time. Appreciate it.
1: Thank you.
5: It's Darryl Ward. We'll come back with more in just a moment on Sports Talk 790. 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
19: Take a look at the starting pitchers for this afternoon's game, brought to you by Penn Station East Coast Subs. With 23 area locations, Penn Station faces loaded. For the bats, it'll be the 33-year-old left-hander Brandon Liebrand, who gets the ball at game's beginning. He'll make his 12th start of the year for the bats. He's 2-3 with a 5.23 ERA. He will be making his 4th start of the year against Iowa. Things have not gone overly well for him against his team. He's 0-1. With an 850 ERA against Des Moines. He hasn't pitched in 2 weeks since he had his 6-inning outing with the Reds against Kansas City back on the 1st of June. He'll get the start here this afternoon. Nick?
5: For the Cubs, it'll be the left-hander Doug Nikhazy, the 26-year-old from Burlington, North Carolina. His second start of this series, 0-2, 10 appearances, 7 starts on the year between Charlotte and Iowa in this league. An ERA of 9. Pitched Tuesday here, no decision, pitched well. 4 scoreless innings, allowed just 2 hits, walked 2, struck out 2. Originally a second-round pick of the Cleveland, then Indians, back in 2021 out of Ole Miss. That's your starting pitching matchup. The starting lineups are next on Sports Talk 790.
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5: 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First for the visiting Cubs, Justin Dean leads off. He's in right field. Batting second, the first baseman, Jonathan Long. Hitting third in left field, Chaz McCormick. The cleanup batter is the DH, Kevin Alcantara. Hitting fifth, the third baseman, Owen Miller. Batting sixth in center field, James Triantos. Hitting seventh, the shortstop, Ben Cowles. Batting eighth and catching, Eric Yang. Batting ninth, the second baseman, Scott Kingery. Starting pitcher for the Cubs, the left-hander, Doug Nikhazy. For the bats, TJ Friedel leads off. He's in center field. Batting second, the DH, Francisco Urbaez. Hitting third in right field, Hector Rodriguez. The cleanup batter is the first baseman, Michael Tolia. Hitting fifth at third base, Michael Chavis. Batting sixth, the left fielder, Austin Hendrick. Hitting seventh and catching, Dane Leonard. Batting eighth, the shortstop, Dominic Patelli. Batting ninth at second base, Trey Faltini. Starting pitcher for the bats, the left-hander, Brandon Liebrand. Bats on the iCubs on this Sunday afternoon. Flag Day Baseball from Louisville Slugger Field. The bats go for the series win. We'll have all the action coming up next on Sports Talk 790.
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5: Welcome back to Louisville Slugger Field. Bats and the Iowa Cubs wind up a six-game series here today. It's also the final game of an 18-game season series between these two teams. With Jim Kelch, I'm Nick Curran in the GE Appliances Press Box. Deb Heil back in the studio. Overcast skies today, but a comfortable day. 80 degrees our game time temperature. 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Wind blowing left to right across Louisville Slugger Field as the Bats take the field right now, led by Brandon Liebrand, their starting pitcher. We get set now for our national anthem. Here's public address announcer Jerome Pasqua.
26: All right, Bats fans, at this time we ask that you remove your hats and please rise if you are able and direct your attention down the left field line to our nation's flag. 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

0: That's organist emeritus Bob Ramsey's version of our national anthem here today. Brandon Liebrandt getting ready to get into his warm-up tosses in honor of an early Father's Day. The Bats wearing the 502 Connect uniforms today, the white pants, those baby blue jerseys, Louisville across the chest in the script, navy blue, navy number below, all outlined in white, big navy number on the back with a white outline, navy caps, navy bills with a baby blue front panel, Cubs gray pants, the red jerseys, Iowa across the chest in those blue letters outlined in white, same with the number on the back, blue with a white outline, they go with the blue caps and the red bills. Liebrandt hasn't pitched in a bit. Jim mentioned it pregame. Hasn't pitched since June 1st against Kansas City. Dealt with a little bit of soreness after that outing. 6 innings of relief. And so basically skipped a start he was going to make in Memphis last week and able to get back to the mound here to wrap up this series against his former team, the Iowa Cubs.
1: Well, he gave the Reds some welcome relief in that 6-inning relief outing. Back on the 1st of June against the Royals, he threw 99 pitches in that game, the most he's thrown this year. So if you look back at when the last time we saw him pitch here, it was the 28th of May, 2.5 weeks ago against St. Paul, in a game he'd rather forget. So let's hope he is ready to go after skipping the start, as you mentioned, after getting his second year in a row with some time up in the big leagues with Cincinnati. And let's see if he can end this homestand with a victory for the Bats and get them the series victory against this Cubs team here in this series at Louisville Slugger. We'll see.
0: The Bats would also split the season series with Iowa if they can get a win today, and the teams would split it at 9-9. Justin Dean leads things off for the Cubs. Right fielder, right-handed batter. 236, 3 home runs, 24 RBIs. Dean's hit in 6 straight games. First pitch of the game from Liebrandt on the way. It is high and outside, ball one. We roll just a couple of minutes late at 107, game number 68 of this Bats baseball season. Dean 6 for 16, 3 doubles, 2 RBIs in the series. The 1-0 misses high and away, 2-0. Dean came off the bench as a pinch runner in the game last night, stole a base. His last start was here on Friday, 1 for 5, singled, scored, struck out. The 2-0, breaking ball high, and it's 3-0. Overcast Sunday afternoon, wind left to right across Louisville Slugger Field. Liebrandt winds on the 3-0 pitch. Strike on the inside corner, 3-1 to Dean. Liebrandt, Florida State Seminole. Drafted in the 6th round by the Phillies in 2014 out of FSU. The 3-1 hangs high. Dean started two but laid off, and that's ball four. 5-pitch walk to start the game. The Cubs have the leadoff man on for Jonathan Long. First baseman, right-handed hitter, number 6 Cubs prospect per MLB.com. 258, 4 home runs, 32 driven in. He's hit in 7 of 8. He's 5 for 20 in the series, 2 doubles and a homer. He's driven in 3 in the set. He was 2 for 4, a double, a run scored, and a strikeout last night. The left-hander Liebrandt ready. Here's the first one to Long. Just missed off the inside edge. Ball one. Liebrandt's asking the umpire and perhaps his catcher. I don't think the umpire's paying attention. He was trying to ask the home plate umpire where that missed. And I'm not sure that he ever got an answer. Here's the 1-0. Swung on, skied foul off the right side out of play. A ball and a strike. Robert Genther III calls the balls and strikes today. Tom Fornarola, the crew chief at first. Stephen Rios Jr. at third. 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Swing and a miss. Pumped that one by Long, and it's 1-2. Liebrandt, a former member of the Cubs organization and a former Iowa Cub. He pitched in 10 games with the I-Cubs, made 5 starts back in 2022. The 1-2 pitch, fouled back onto the roof. Count holds at a ball and 2 strikes. He had a split that year between AA Tennessee and AAA Iowa. It's the only time going back through the 2018 season that he's pitched lower than AAA in affiliated ball. Of course, time at independent ball as well for him. 1-2, runner goes. Ground ball to short. Fielded by Patelli. Looks at second, but his only play is the first. The throw in time for the first out. Dean on the move likely kept Iowa out of a double play there. So he's at second now with one out for Chaz McCormick. Left fielder, right-handed batter. 243, 7 home runs, 24 runs batted in. McCormick 1-for-7 in the series. He's been on base in 5-of-6. 1-out-of-4 with 3 strikeouts in the game last night. Dean bluffs a lead, bluffs a sprint from second toward third. First pitch to McCormick, swing and a high fly ball into center. T.J. Friedel drifts back a bit, settles under and makes the catch. Dean tags from second, races to third, and gets in standing up. So Dean to third on the flyout by McCormick. Two outs for Kevin Alcantara, the DH and right-handed hitter. Dane Leonard catching Brandon Liebrand. Michael Tolley at first. Trey Faltini at second. Dominic Patelli at short. Michael Chavis at third. Austin Hendrick in left. T.J. Friedel in center. And Hector Rodriguez in right field. Alcantara 253. 15 homers tied for fourth in the league. 35 RBIs. First one from Liebrand. A breaking ball drops in for a called strike. Alcantara's been on base in 25 straight with Iowa. 6-for-17, 3 doubles, 3 RBIs in the series. He doubled twice last night, 2-for-4. Had a 2-run double in the 6th. The 0-1. Ground ball to short. Patelli fields it. Fires on to first in time, and that ends the inning. Liebrand pitches around the leadoff walk. After a half, the Cubs nothing, and the bats coming up on Sports Talk 790.
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0: No score as we move to the bottom of the first. Bats Baseball brought to you by Miller Lite. It's Miller time. Ball one to T.J. Friedel from Doug Nikhazy. Friedel, the left-handed batting center fielder. Here's the 1-0. That's in for a strike. 1-1. Friedel had his six-game hitting streak come to an end last night. He's been on base in 8 in a row. 0-for-3, walk, struck out twice a night ago. Hitting .324 in 9 games of the bats. 2 homers, 4 RBIs. 1-1 pitch, strike on the outside edge, 1-2. Both of those home runs have come in this series. He's 9-for-20 in the series. He's also doubled twice and has driven in 4 in the set. He calls time, takes a step out of the box, and now gets back in. Nikhazy starting for the second time in this series. Started here Tuesday. The 1-2. Swing and a miss. Fastball up and in on the hands. Friedel gone on strikes for the first down. One gone for Francisco Urbaez, the DH and right-handed hitter. 286, 11 doubles, 21 RBIs. He's been on base in 10 of his last 11. 5 out of 20, 2 doubles, 3 RBIs in the series. 1-for-4, an RBI infield hit last night. First pitch, drops in for a strike over the inside edge. It proved to be the game winner in the 7th inning. Broke a 3-3 tie with an RBI infield single to short. The 0-1 to Urbaez, way outside, in fact, straight to the backstop. Just a bit outside indeed. He tried the corner and missed. That one got away from Nikhazy, who goes to the rosin bed. Eric Yang catching Doug Nikhazy. Jonathan Long at first, Scott Kingery at second. Ben Cowles at short, Owen Miller at third. The pitch. Misses in. It's been challenged by Yang. Chaz McCormick in left, James Triantos in center, and Justin Dean in right field. To the video board in left center, and that did catch the bottom inside corner of the zone, so it is a strike. Instead of 2-1, the count is 1-2, and the Cubs still have both of their challenges. Each team with two. Here's the 1-2 pitch. Breaking ball fouled back to the netting. Urbaez hangs in at 1-2. Defensive alignments presented by Tony's Brake and Alignment. Their auto mechanics care about your safety, which is why they recommend bringing in your vehicle for auto repair and fleet service sooner rather than later. Tony'sBrake.com. Don't wait until it's too late. 1-2 pitch. Swinging a foul off the leg of Urbaez at the plate, and the count holds at a ball and two strikes. Nikhazy, product of Ole Miss, a Rebel collegially. Second-round pick in 2021 of Cleveland. Made his big league debut with the Guardians last year in April. They designated him for assignment in late March. He was claimed in early April by the White Sox. They designated him for assignment in late April. Was claimed by the Cubs on the 28th of April, an option to this Iowa team, and he's been with the Cubs since. 1-2 pitch. High. Urbaez started two but laid off. 2-2. And Nikhazy has made one big league appearance this year. It was with the White Sox in Sacramento on the 17th of April against the A's. 2 innings, a run on a hit. 2-2 pitch. Low and the count full. Mentioned he kind of stuck with it. Made his major league debut last year. Payoff pitch. Off the end of the bat, a roller wide of first. Fielded by Long. The first baseman takes it to the bag himself. And there are two outs. But he pitched in two games for the Guardians last year, didn't Nikhazy? One of those starts. 0-1, a 13.50 ERA. Two outs for Hector Rodriguez. Left-handed batting right fielder. 287, 14 home runs, 43 runs batted in. Hector's had a monster series. The pitch, he swings and skies one down the right field line. That ball hooking, it hooks just foul, just past the tarp. Dean can run, but wasn't going to be able to get to that ball. And that thing just did hook foul.
1: One of the few things that has gone against Hector Rodriguez this year and in this series in particular.

0: right. He has had a heck of a run of it. So strike one on Rodriguez. 9 for 23 in the series, a double, a triple, 3 home runs, 12 RBIs in the set. The 0-1, low and outside, a ball and a strike. Hector was 1 for 3, doubled, scored a run, walked, and struck out of the game last night. Of course, he hit for the cycle here on Wednesday in that 20-5 bats win. 7 RBIs in that game. 1-1 pitch. There's a swing and a high fly ball down the right field line. That one hooking. Down the line it goes, and it hooks foul. A foul ball. One ball and two strikes. A couple of near misses for Rodriguez right there. That was a towering shot that hooked foul. But a night after the 7 RBI effort, he came back with 5 RBIs the next night and hit 2 home runs on Thursday. The KZ ready. The 1-2 pitch. Breaking ball swung on and missed. Rodriguez loses the bat. It rolls toward the backstop. And a 1-2-3 first for the Iowa lefty. We go to the second. 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
3: Second inning, no score. Bats in the Cubs. Owen Miller leads it off for Iowa. Takes a strike from Brandon Liebrand. 258, three home runs, 18 driven in. The right-handed batting third baseman. He takes a little bit high, and it's 1-1. Well, we talked about it. An early Father's Day celebration here at Louisville Slugger Field today. Catch with Dad on the field after the game. That presented by Penn Station East Coast Subs. Miller swings and bounces at foul third base side. It's 1-2. And Chuck Robinson is here from Penn Station joining us in the booth. Chuck, how are you?
4: Doing great. I appreciate you having me on.
3: Yeah, great to have you. And, a long-standing partnership between the Bats and Penn Station. The Penn Station Pavilion there down the right field line, a staple. The 1-2 is high. 2-2. You had a chance to throw out a first pitch today. We were talking. Went. You bounced it, but it wasn't terrible. Like, yeah. It was online, and that's a big thing.
4: Yeah, it was online. It had a little heat to it. Wish I didn't one hop it, but I was pretty pleased besides that.
3: Yeah, no, I think that'll play. It's passable. A passable first pitch, which is what you want. 3-2 on Miller. Liebrand winds in the payoff pitch. Swinging a roller off the end of the bat up the first baseline. Liebrand off the hill, picks it up with the glove and tags out Miller. Heck of a play by Liebrand. Had to sprint to the line. Didn't feel like he was going to be able to field it and throw it to first, so he scooped it up with a glove and tagged out Miller there in one motion. Nice play by Liebrand. One unassisted on the out. Here's James Triantos, the center fielder and right-handed batter. Well, off the bat, like, what is your favorite Penn Station sub? I'm a pizza sub guy. What about you?
4: Growing up, pizza sub was my jam.
3: All right.
4: It was, but nowadays, like, you can't go wrong with the Philadelphia cheesesteak.
3: Yes.
4: Got some sauteed onions and banana peppers on there, a little mayonnaise and mustard. Oh, man, it hits the spot every time.
3: That sounds good, just thinking about it.
4: Yeah.
3: A roller foul by Trianto, strike one. For folks who maybe haven't stopped by in the last few weeks, anything new going on?
4: Yeah, we have some new nine-grain bread sandwiches options. Yeah, we have our cheddar dipper, which is new that you can dip your fresh-cut fries in. We also have new kids' meals out as well. So we didn't have kids' meals on the menu, and we just started that. This past month.
3: So make sure you take the kids out.
4: Yeah, absolutely.
3: 1-1 pitch, grounded up the middle. It's through into center field, a base hit for Triantos. First hit of this game either way. Triantos with his fifth hit of the series. One on, one out for Ben Cowles, the shortstop and right-handed batter. He's had a good series. Did have a five-game hitting streak come to an end last night, 0-4, but still 6-16 in the series. Now, you mentioned that new cheese sauce. How good is it?
4: Oh, it's great. It's fantastic. It's like a nacho cheese sauce.
3: Oh, yeah.
4: You can get it with sides with those fresh-cut fries and dip those fresh-cut fries right into it, and it's fantastic. Some folks like to put it on their cheesesteak as well.
3: Oh, can't go wrong there.
4: Yeah.
3: Ground ball to short. Patelli flips the second one. Faltini to first. That's a 6-4-3 double play. And it ends the inning. Chuck, thanks so much for stopping by. Enjoy the rest of the day here at the ballpark.
4: Awesome. Appreciate you having on, and go Penn Station.
3: Chuck Robinson from Penn Station East Coast Subs, sponsoring the Father's Day, early Father's Day here at the ballpark. We head to the bottom of the second. 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
3: Bottom of the second, no score. Michael Tolia leads off the inning for the Bats. Rolls the 0-1 pitch foul to the backstop. Nothing in two. Doug Nikhazy, a perfect first, back to the mound for inning number two. Tolia, switch hitter, playing first base. He bats right against the left-hander Nikhazy. 260, 17 home runs, third in the league, 50 RBIs, tied for third in the IL. The 0-2, ground ball up the middle into center field. A base hit for Tolia. Tolia's hit now in five straight games, 7 out of 22 in this series. Comes in having hit a two-run homer in the game last night. He becomes the Bats' first base runner of this game. And here's Michael Chavis, the third baseman and right-handed hitter. 257, 12 homers, 43 driven in. Been on base in his last three. 4 out of 13 in the series. A double, of course, a grand slam here earlier in the week with 8 RBIs in the set. First pitch breaking ball. Catches the upper part of the zone for a called strike. Chavis 0 for 2 with 2 walks in the game last night. Nikhazy, the lefty, from the belt. Here's the 0-1 pitch. Misses down. 1 ball and 1 strike. If you have a question, comment, complaint, other criticism, anything that may be on your mind, we'd love to hear from you. BatsRadio@BatsBaseball.com. That's the email address. 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The 1-1 just missed low. 2-1. 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Breaking ball swung on and missed. 2-2 on Chavis. Chavis fired up for next week, getting a chance to go back home. He's a native of Atlanta. Bats will be in the Atlanta area to play the Gwinnett Stripers. 2-2 pitch. Breaking ball swung on and missed. Chase one down and in. Chavis gone on strikes for the first out of the inning. Third strikeout of the day for Nikhazy. One on, one out for Austin Hendrick. Left-handed batting left fielder. 231, 3 home runs, 8 driven in. He's hit in 6 of 7, 5 for 20. He's homered in the series. 1 for 4, singled and scored last night. Also struck out. First pitch, high, ball 1. The Lawrenceville, Georgia area, Gwinnett County. Bats headed there next week. Will Banfield is a Lawrenceville native. Brandon Liebrandt, today's starting pitcher for the Bats from Alpharetta, not too far away. The 1-0. Ground ball right at the second baseman. Fielded by Kingery to the bag. 1. Cal's the first. 4-6-3 on the double play. That ends the inning. A hit, nobody left. We go to the third into Jim Kelch. No score on Sports Talk 790.
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9: Glad you're with us on this Sunday afternoon, along with Nick Curran, Jim Kelch, and the GE Appliances Press Box here at Louisville Slugger Field. This game progresses to inning number 3, scoreless thus far. Brandon Liebrandt back to the mound, and he gets Eric Yang, the former bat, doing the catching for the iCubs today, batting 8, leading it off. 1-1 pitch, off-speed delivery by Liebrandt. Yang way out in front, didn't get it. 1-2. Yang hitting .231 with a couple of home runs, 12 RBIs on the season. He makes his third start of this get-together between the bats and the iCubs. Here's a fastball up and away. It's 2-2. Yang played on Wednesday, was 0-2. Played on Friday, was 0-4. Full windup by Liebrandt. 2-2 pitch, swung on and sliced foul down the right field side. And the count stays 2-2. Scott Kingery playing second base, batting 9th. Waits on deck. Liebrandt ready, and the next pitch. Way up and away, 3. 3-2. Liebrandt 6'4", 215. Nick mentioned out of Alpharetta, Georgia, 33 years old. And he delivers the 3-2 to Yang, who swings and lifts it foul, first base side. Tolia chases it, gives it a look. It's 7 or 8 rows deep beyond the bullpen area down the right field side. And we'll do it again at 3-2. Here's the pitch. Misses low, 4. And for the second time in 3 innings, Iowa has the leadoff man on. It's a second walk by Liebrandt. Yang jogs down the first, and the batter will be Scott Kingery. Kingery did not play in either of the first 2 games of this series, then had a 2-for-4, two-run homer game on Thursday in the 20-3 bats win. Ben Tran played third base in the game last night, did not have an at-bat. Right-handed hitter, and the first one to Kingery in there for a strike. Check of the runner, the pitch. Fouled out of play, first base side. 2-2 to the veteran Scott Kingery. 32 years old, former second-round pick by Philadelphia 11 years ago in 2015. Free agent signee by the Cubs for this season. As we mentioned earlier, this series started the year in the big leagues with Chicago. 0-2 pitch, way high and outside. And it's 1-2. No
14: No score in the top of the third. The pitch. Breaking ball stays high. And the count even at 2 balls and 2 strikes. Telling you what a treat we have for you now coming up in the fourth inning. The Bats Director of Strategic Alliances, Chip Sobel, going to join us here in the booth. Otherwise, to always be known from this point forward as Mr. Humidity. Here's an off-speed pitch and a swing and a miss. Kingery down on strikes. That's the first strikeout by Liebrand. First out of the inning. One on, one out. Back to the top of the order we go. And Justin Dean. The father of the Louisville Humidity. That's what he's going to be known as from now on.
3: It'll be his legacy here with the, one of many.
14: One of many.
3: Here with the Bats.
14: Here's Dean, right-handed hitter. First pitch misses high, 4-1.
3: Actually, well, first and foremost will be the pop collar.
14: A throwback.
3: We'll talk to
14: him.
3: He's kept it alive. Well, I guess.
14: The pitch, off speed, swing and a miss. 1-1. Well, in certain circles, he's kept it alive.
3: Him. Yeah.
14: Some people honoring him today with their collar up. You are not one of them.
3: Well.
14: I am not one of them.
3: Not yet.
14: The pitch. Dean jammed, fouls it back. 1-2. You going to pull that baby up when he comes in?
3: Maybe. We'll see. It's a tough look to pull off for us mere
14: mortals.
3: Yeah. But someone like Chip can do it.
14: If he doesn't have the collar up, you're wondering why.
3: Yeah, he will. Don't even have to speculate on that.
14: To first, the runner back.
3: If we get a picture or something afterwards, we'll have to pull the collar up.
14: We definitely have to get the picture.
3: Yeah. Are you going to pull yours up if we do?
14: If we get the picture, I'll pull the collar up.
3: Yeah. I'll do it too. All right.
14: Lead at first by Yang, held by Tolia. 1-2 pitch to Dean. Slow roller toward third. And that will go foul. Foul ball. So a new baseball to the mound for Brandon Liebrand. So we'll talk to Chip. Talk about the idea of the Louisville Humidity and whatever else may be on his mind, which is usually a lot of things.
3: A lot of stuff.
14: He's constantly cycling through files up there, bringing this up, bringing that up.
3: You never know where it's going to go.
14: You do not. The 1-2. Foul ball back by Dean. He threw out the first pitch yesterday. Had a number of antics that went with it.
3: I would say antics.
14: Yeah.
3: It's a good word for it.
14: He had an explanation about the pitch in here before the game. The pitch. Swing and a miss. He struck him out. Liebrand came in on Dean, who didn't get to it. He strikes out. Second out of the inning. Yang was aboard with a walk to start the frame, and now he stays put at first as there are two men gone. And here is Jonathan Long, who rolled out of the shortstop his first time. Long 5 of 21 in the series. Right-handed hitter. Liebrand with a high hold. He looks at Yang and delivers. Swinging a foul ball, out of play, down the right field side it goes, strike one. Mentioned in the pregame that it's been 2.5 weeks since Liebrand made an appearance here for the Bats back on the 28th of May here against St. Paul. And it's been 2 weeks since he worked at all on the 1st of June in Cincinnati against Kansas City. Here's a swing and a foul ball, out of play, and it's 2 balls and 2 strikes. Nick mentioned he skipped to start, a little soreness after that 99-pitch outing in relief against the Royals in a game that he followed Lyon Richardson and Caleb Ferguson to the mound. That thing got out of hand early on the Reds. There's a ball up and away. 1-2. He got a lot of praise from, most notably, I guess, the manager of the Reds, Terry Francona, about saving the pen with 6 innings out of the bullpen that day.
3: Huge effort.
14: The pitch. Late cut, foul ball, out of play. First base side again by Long.
3: That's kind of the game within the game that I think people maybe don't always think about. You know, you're managing to win that day's game, but when it becomes clear that maybe you're not, you try to do things to enable yourself to have a chance to win the next day and the day after that.
14: Breaking ball, just getting a piece of that was long, and in the process it caught the bat's catcher, Dane Leonard, as well, who gets up, walks around a little bit. No matter how much gear you have or where you have it, the ball will find a spot that is unprotected, and that's what happened with Leonard.
3: But the moral of the story on Liebrandt, obviously, wasn't a game they were winning that day, but his performance likely helped them have a chance to win in the days going forward.
14: The pitch, swing and a miss. Ball down and in. Great location by Liebrandt. He strikes out three in the inning and strands Yang, who walked to start the frame. We go to the bottom of the third. Iowa and the Bats scoreless here at Louisville Slugger Field on Sports Talk 790.
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14: No score, bottom of the third on this Sunday afternoon. Dane Leonard leads things off of the bats against the left-hander Doug Nicasey. He had four shutout innings, allowed only two hits against the bats on Tuesday in the opener of this series, and he's blanked the bats to the first two in this game. The lefty delivers, and Leonard swings and misses. And he's at no balls and two strikes. Leonard gets his first appearance of this series against the I-Cubs, played once in Memphis last week, swings at an 0-2 and lifts a fly ball out into right field. Justin Dean is there. He makes the catch. And Leonard is retired, and that's the first out here in the bottom of the third. All right, let's see who we had down on the field today for our Baseball Buddies program, allowing youth sports teams to take the field with the bats before each home game. Here at Louisville Slugger Field, get your youth team involved. Go to batsbaseball.com. Today's team was the Diesel 8 and Under Black Team. Diesel Black 8 and Unders. And they had good representation. 10 or 12 of them down there on the field prior to the game. They are coached by Amanda Tharp, Gary Tugett, Ethan Anderson, and Jesse Tharp. 12 players, 4 coaches. Here's a strike call to Dominic Patelli. One ball and one strike. We welcome the Diesel Black 8 and Unders and their coaches and families out here to the ballpark today. Hope they had a good time down there on the field. And a reminder that if you'd like to get your youth team involved, easy to do so. Go to batsbaseball.com. That's the Bats Baseball Buddies program. Two balls and a strike to Dominic Patelli, left-handed hitter, left-handed pitcher. Here's a roller foul toward first. That one looked like it got the foot, leg, or ankle area. Right leg of Patelli, who shakes that off a little bit. That's right ankle area. He's down there rubbing it. Looks like he's going to be all right. Playing shortstop today. We've seen Patelli also play second base in this series. He played Thursday and Friday. Actually, go back to Wednesday. He played second base three consecutive days. Playing in his 10th game with the bats this year, hitting 300 with four RBIs. The 2-2 pitch. Breaking ball, strike three called, and no challenge by Patelli. He had the hand up there on top of the helmet thinking, should I? Should I? He didn't.
3: No.
14: And he is out on strikes. It's the fourth strikeout by Nicchese. Two men out, nobody on. Here's Trey Faltini. Patelli probably also thought nobody on base. This is the second out of the inning. Not maybe the greatest spot to challenge. Here's Trey Faltini. He takes one inside a ball. Ball one. Faltini, 1-for-6 in four games with the bats this year. And one hit was the home run in the game on Wednesday a week ago in Memphis, and at 18-4 bats loss. It was his first Triple-A career home run. Right-handed batter. He takes a strike. He's at one ball and one strike. Called up to the bats from Chattanooga on the 3rd of June, so he's been here almost 2 weeks. Here's Nicchese delivering, and that one got out of his hand wrong and went way into the left-handed hitter's batter's box and all the way back to the screen. Two balls and a strike. Faltini played in 24 games, hit 157 with the lookouts earlier this season. The 2-1, he swings, fouls it out of play, 2-2 to the right-handed hitter. Last game he started was last Thursday in that 2-0 loss at Memphis. He went 0-for-2 in that game. Got in last Sunday a week ago today in Memphis defensively, but did not bat. 2-2 pitch inside to Faltini. 3-2. No score in the bottom of the third. A victory by the bats in this game gets them the series victory and splits the season series between these two teams. A victory by Iowa. They will win the season series and split this six-gamer. 3-2 pitch. Swing and a miss. Down goes Faltini on strikes. And the bats for the second time go in order here in the third. We head to the fourth. No score on Sports Talk 790.
19: This is J. Andrew White, attorney at law. 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
14: Three innings complete, no score here at the ballpark on this Sunday afternoon. Back to work goes the Bats left-hander, Brandon Liebrandt. He gets Chaz McCormick, the left fielder, to lead it off, and the first pitch misses way up and outside, ball one. And as we promised, or in some instances, threatened, here's the pitch. Strike call on the outside corner, one ball, one strike. The Bats Director of Strategic Alliance, Chip Sobel, is in the booth. He's on the chair, and he's on the microphone. Hello, Chip.
23: What a dream come true for me to be with these two broadcasting legends.
3: Well,
14: two and one.
3: People have seen you on press row at the UofL women's basketball games. We never let you actually talk into a microphone there, so figured we should probably let you do it.
23: I do what I'm told to do. I think I'm very good at handing the stat sheet to Coach Walls every timeout.
14: Here's a ground ball to third off the bat of McCormick, handled down there by Michael Chavis, who throws across for out number one. I guess you're at press row directly from your visit to the media dining room.
23: It's like
3: you were there.
23: I like to get my pregame meal in.
14: We all need it.
3: Go ahead. Sorry.
23: I think it's appropriate that in a game so far with such a limited offense that you would have somebody that a lot of people find offensive to be on the radio with you this afternoon.
3: Yeah, we're trying to pump in the offense somehow here.
14: Strike call to Alcantara. He challenged, and now he's questioning the challenge. The pitch is a ball, so he loses the challenge here in the fourth inning. So Iowa has one challenge remaining. Alcantara tapped his hat.
3: He won the challenge. Pitch was called a strike, and they overturned it to a ball.
14: Okay, sorry, yeah. But he acted like he didn't want a challenge. Here's a ground ball to the shortstop. Fielded there by Patelli. Jogging down the line is Alcantara, and he is out at first base. So there are two men down. Did you see that the same way I did?
3: Yeah, he's like, okay.
14: All's
3: well that ends well.
23: It didn't work for me last night.
3: No, it didn't.
14: That's the perfect segue. Well, we wanted to get into that.
3: We talked about it earlier. Chip, the Louisville humidity was his brainchild, so we want to talk about that. This is also Chip's final home game as a member of the Bats front office. Is leaving the Bats.
14: Strike call to Owen Miller. Strike one.
3: So that's one of the occasions for having him on here today.
23: Stretch the radio interview.
3: Well, so that if
23: you guys had me on today in the event that there was a rain delay.
3: Would have filled plenty of time.
14: No balls, two strikes.
3: Yeah, wait till you hear the stand up. Yeah, that's right.
14: You're Wade Hoyt back there. There's a ball low. That's
23: I would like. I would like to say this before I manage to get everybody to turn this game off from listening to me. We are so fortunate to have the two of you, and I'm not sure that our listeners fully appreciate the amount of game prep that you guys do for
14: all inside one and two.
23: All 150 games that we play every year, the amount of prep work that you all do for each and every game, the research. Aaron Cheris, our media relations manager.
14: Ground ball to the shortstop, in and to his right, Patelli gets it, fires, out at first base. Chip, can you hang around for a couple more innings?
23: Let me check my schedule.
14: Okay. All right. We go to the bottom of the fourth. No score here at the ballpark on Sports Talk 790.
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14: To the bottom of the fourth inning in this scoreless game. First pitch thrown by the left-hander Nick Casey is challenged by the bats hitter here, T.J. Friedel.
3: No, it was challenged by Nikhazy. It was called a ball, and Nikhazy challenged him.
14: Okay, all right.
23: Wow, the dandruff scratching going on today.
3: That's right.
14: Third challenge by Iowa. Pitch was called a ball. It was a ball. So now Iowa's down to one challenge. Here's a bouncing ball foul past first base by T.J. Friedel. And the count, one ball and one strike. So Iowa one challenge left. Bats have two. Bats have not challenged yet. Chip Sobel, the director of strategic alliance for the Bats, in the booth working his final Bats game today. Here's a bunt back toward the mound. Fielded by Nikhazy, gets it, spins quickly, and throws the first in time to retire T.J. Friedel. Four out number one, inning number four.
23: Just to finish the thought that I had complimenting the two of you along with Aaron Cheris, we're so blessed to have you guys do this. And again, people don't realize the effort that you all put in, the travel, and the effort you all put in to make these games just sound seamless.
14: That's kind of you to say.
3: That's very
14: nice. Finish your thought about Aaron. We don't want to get him upset.
23: I wish the Bats had five folks in the front office just like Aaron. But we have 10.
3: Oh, boy.
14: But seriously, folks.
3: Here we go.
23: Seriously. Is this mic on?
14: One ball to Arbaez. Now two balls to Francisco.
3: I would say he'll be here all week, but that's not the case.
23: Enjoy the veal.
3: That's right. Let's talk about the humidity, or at least try to real quick. We kind of told the story here last night.
14: Line drive left field, base hit for Arbaez. Second bat's hit. It comes with one out in the bottom of the fourth. And Francisco has hit now in eight of his last nine games. He is on with one out.
3: You've had this idea for a long time, and it finally has come all the way full circle and happened this year.
23: It just as Jimmy V told us, don't give up, don't ever give up. 28 years, people heard me with this ridiculous idea, and thanks to Nick Curran, it finally happened.
14: Here's Hector Rodriguez, one on, one out, scoreless game. Rodriguez swings, high fly ball right field. Dean will turn and look, and that ball gone. Onto the second roof of the Humana Cabana, out in right field. Hector Rodriguez continues his scorching series against the I-Cubs. A two-run homer with Arbaez aboard. It's his 15th of the year, and it's 2-0 Bats here in the bottom of the fourth.
3: Hey.
23: I'm glad my offensive nature is starting to pay off.
3: Well, we're going to get the distance on that. We're going to let you do the how far did it travel read, because that's your partner. So you got to get that in before
23: they ask me to do it without the read in front of me.
3: Well, I'm giving you the read, Chip. So it traveled 427 feet, I'll point it to you here.
2: And go.
3: There it is. It's right there.
23: So 427 feet, that prodigious home run by Hector. For the Kentucky Tourism, how far did it travel? When you want to travel anywhere throughout the Commonwealth of Kentucky, Kentucky Tourism State Parks and other fine venues need to be part of your itinerary.
2: Is improvising back
3: That's then. Not the read at all. He's You're the one that made up the read. Hi, you didn't do the read.
23: You didn't know my first name was Charles.
3: Okay, well.
2: Michael Tolia bats with two in and one out and a 2-0 bats lead. Tolia batting right-handed, takes a strike. It's two balls and one strike. Chip, you came to, not people may assume this, you came to the world of baseball in 18 from the comedy world.
23: Yeah, I've been very fortunate over these 40 years to have spent a career in professional comedy and baseball. And it's been extraordinarily rewarding, but 40 years of 6 and 7 days and nights a week in comedy and baseball, and I got the mind. I no longer have the body for it.
2: But you're going to have it again. You're working on that.
23: Boy, I hope so. The knee surgeon would like me to lose some weight, so rehab a knee replacement come a little earlier.
2: By the way, did you get your Barino's pizza yet today?
23: I enjoyed you. I believe I heard you guys telling everybody that I enjoyed some salad from Barino's.
2: Strike three call on the inside corner to Tolia. That's the second out of the inning and the sixth strikeout for Nicasey.
3: Don't loop Jim into that. That was just me on another channel. So I wasn't on this broadcast. But yes, people were.
23: Oh, I believe that everybody should know that George Timmering, Barino's Pizza, the salads are as good as his pizzas. As heard on another network.
2: Ground ball headed up the middle by Chavis. Feeling that ball kingery. He'll throw to first in time to retire the side. That's the bad news. The good news is the bats get two on a two-run homer by Hector Rodriguez. And we go to the fifth. And the return of Nick Curran on the play-by-play microphone. The score, the bats two. And the iCubs nothing on Sports Talk 790.
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3: Fifth inning, 2-0. The bats lead the iCubs. James Triantos leads off. Brandon Liebrandt's first pitch grounded foul. Third base side, strike one. Liebrandt back to the mound for round number 5. Triantos single to center in the second. That right now, the lone Iowa hit in this game. We're visiting with Chip Sobel, the Bats Director of Strategic Alliances, and this seems fitting. 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Baranos Pizza, yeah, it's that good.
23: Very, very good read there, Nick.
3: Thank you. Thank you, Chip. Pitch is low to Triantos, 1-1. We talked about you enjoying Baranos, so figured we might as well go ahead and get that one in. Now, we'll try to get back to the humidity here.
11: Where were we?
3: Where were we? That's right. Here's the 1-1 pitch. Bounce to short. Patelli moves to his left to field it head high. Throws the first in time. One out. Here's Ben Cowles. He grounded into a 6-4-3 double play. In the second, it was an idea that you had for nearly 30 years, and it finally came to fruition. You were talking, you said, you gave me credit. I don't deserve any credit for it, but it was an idea you had. You were not able to make a meeting, so it was really your doing. You didn't show up, so that was a great move by you, and I was able to get people on board with it when you weren't there.
23: You're very. That's a very nice way of explaining no. There's no way that Nick would come up with that crazy of an idea.
3: But yeah, no, I mean, I thought it was a great idea. The 0-1 pitch, swung on, lined into right, coming on Rodriguez, the right fielder, to make the catch. Two outs.
23: It was, as I'm sure you've alluded to, we had a naming contest to...
3: That's right.
23: I just think that, particularly since I came to work here, it's a tribute to the fans. We play baseball outdoors in Louisville during the summer next to a river. And they still come out knowing that they are going to be hot and sweaty, but they still come out and support this team.
3: First pitch to Eric Yang is in for a strike. He walked in the third.
23: I like to tell people that there are games every season that I'm walking around sweating like Mike Tyson at a spelling bee.
3: It is.
11: He was a comedian.
23: It is warm here, folks, but it is well worth it. This is the best bargain in family and business entertainment in the city, and everybody should come support the Bats.
3: 1-1 pitch, fouled up the first baseline. 1-2 on Yang.
11: You were honored by throwing out a ceremonial first pitch in the game before the game yesterday, and there were a couple of things that you incorporated into that yesterday.
23: Yeah, it was mainly making sure that I didn't fall down.
11: Well, that was a byproduct of what happened on the mound. But what about your point?
23: I did from the mound. I pointed to the stands, which is where the ball would go if I had gotten it over the plate and if there was a batter. A lot of ifs involved in that.
3: Yeah, I don't know if it had enough.
23: I know my limitations.
3: There's a swing and a miss by Yang. Another 1-2-3 inning for Brandon Liebrand. He's retired 9 straight. We move to the bottom of the fifth. Chip will be back for one more half inning. 2-0 Bats on Sports Talk 790.
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3: We move to the bottom of the fifth, 2-0 Bats. New pitcher on for Iowa, the right-hander Andrew Wance, 30 years old from Erie, Pennsylvania. His first pitch to Austin Hendrick, lined into left. Sprinting in the left fielder, Chaz McCormick, picks it off just below his knees. A snow cone catch, able to hang on. One pitch, one out here in the fifth. Hendrick now 0-2. Here's Dane Leonard. He flied to right in the third. Doug Nikhazy, four innings, three hits, two runs earned, no walks, six Ks, and a home run allowed. 54 pitches, 36 strikes, and now Wance on. He delivers a strike to Leonard, ready against ready. Brandon Liebrandt, by the way, has worked back-to-back 1-2-3 innings. Back-to-back citywide clean innings. Here's the 0-1, a swing and a miss, nothing and two. Louisville, your building called and won citywide. 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The 0-2 to Leonard, up high, started to go late off, one ball and two strikes. Chip Sobel, Bats Director of Strategic Alliances, at least for the rest of today, and then tomorrow, is still here.
23: Listening to that read, there's no doubt why people call you the best in the business.
3: The 1-2 fouled back to the netting. Nobody calls me that. Still one ball and two strikes. So we were talking about the humidity and everything that went along with it. I do, one more thing about that. The first pitch, you threw the first pitch to Max Oxley, the Bats graphic designer, who, here's the 1-2 to Leonard outside. 2-2 brought the vision to life. When teams do these alternate identities, usually they outsource the branding to these branding companies that do this sort of thing for teams. We kept it in-house. Here's the 2-2. Called strike three on the inside edge, two outs in the inning. And Max did a tremendous job of bringing it to life. I think such a unique thing to have done that at the local level.
23: Max Oxley has a talented book of work already, and he is on his way to a tremendously successful career as a graphic designer. For him to have taken the ideas and created the Louisville humidity is a great tribute to the idea and the name. But he really outdid himself.

0: strike on the outside edge, 2-2, and you almost threw him the ball last night, which was good.
1: If he had better range, he would have had it.
2: It was down and into a right-handed hitter, and yet you challenged it.
0: I think it was behind a right-handed hitter.
2: Well, that's possible, too. You challenged that.
1: I did challenge it. I think I was more challenging myself than...
0: 2-2. Swung on and missed. Patelli gone on strike. Sorry, one more half-inning, Chip. This will be the last one, I promise. 1-2-3 go the bats in the fifth. On to the sixth. 2-0 Louisville on Sports Talk 790.
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0: The Kentucky Office of Highway Safety reminds you that a seatbelt is your best defense against injury and death if involved in a crash. Please buckle up as you head home. The 1-0 pitch to Scott Kingery, grounded foul. Back right of the plate, 1-1. We move to the sixth inning, 2-0 bats. Brandon Liebrand back to the mound for his sixth inning of work. Chip Sobel, Bats Director of Strategic Alliance, is joining us here. That was one of his, the Kentucky Office of Highway Safety. I went ahead and just did that one.
1: Thank you.
0: Here's the 1-1 to Kingery. Swing and a miss, 1-2. I feel like you're running for office during this thing. You're throwing out things about everybody. You've done that before, too. It probably didn't go as well as your bats tenure did. But you have... Here's the 1-2.
2: Can I get that knife out of his chest, please?
0: No, there's a foul ball back, and the count holds 1-2. All in good fun. We talked about this is your last home game as a member of the Bats front office. Tomorrow, I guess, is technically your last day.
1: And I'll be listening to these broadcasts. You can be sure of that.
0: And I appreciate that. The 1-2 low.
2: That makes two then.
0: Yeah, we got at least two.
1: I might even send in a question.
0: I hope you do. I hope you continue. Well, if you do, you might have an anonymous, a pen name, but we appreciate it. You started with the bats 2-2, ground ball to third, backhanded by the third baseman, Chavis, fires on to first in time. Kingery retired 5-3 to begin the sixth. To the top of the order, and Justin Dean has walked and struck out today. You started late in the 2018 season or after the 18 season was over?
1: Right after the 18 season ended.
0: That's right. And then 19 season, a little sabbatical until after 19 was over, until the start of the 2021 season. I had a sabbatical not long after that, so we both had one of those.
1: Something about COVID.
0: No baseball. That was mine. Breaking ball down and in, ball one on Dean. But it's been so great to work with you over these last nearly 8 years. The 1-0. Dean bunts it. First base side of the mound. Liebrand off. Bare hands. Awkward throw. Not in time. Dean able to beat it. Liebrand, a left-handed pitcher, had to try to field that off to the first base side of the mound. And just a throw against his

0: body there, and Dean bunts his way aboard. Nice bunt by Justin Dean. That'll bring the tying run to the plate for the Cubs. One on, one out for Jonathan Long. 0 for 2, a ground out and a strikeout. But you obviously have been in the corporate sales side of things for the bats, partnerships, and have done a tremendous job with that. But here goes Dean on the first pitch to Long. Misses down. Throw to second. Quick tag. Not in time. Great jump for Dean. He gets the stolen base. His 14th in 15 tries with Iowa. Ball one on Long. But in the office, I think for morale, I mean, you take a good ribbing. People aren't afraid to make fun of you at times. But I think you like that. It really...
1: If I'm making fun of you, it's because I like you.
0: That's right.
1: When Greg Gallietti, who's been a friend of mine for 30 plus years, asked me to come here after we shut down our comedy booking agency in 2018, he said, "I need you to come in here and tell your bad jokes, get everybody excited to work in baseball.
0: Mission accomplished."
1: Help with partnerships. So I've loved every minute of it. And I, when I tell people, you know, people ask me what I do, and I tell them, well, if you like the signs and the activations and the promotions, my name is Chip. If you don't like them, my name is Greg.
0: Yes.
1: But I will say this:
0: 3-0 pitch, a strike on the inside edge. 3-1 on Long.
1: The two of you are what allows me to say that I love what I do. To have the opportunity to work with you guys and certainly other members of the front office.
0: Swing and a miss by Long and the count full.
1: It's real easy to do something when you love it, and certainly in sports, this needs to be your passion. If it's not, then you don't have a pulse. If you can't get excited to work in baseball.
0: Liebrand misses down the Long on a payoff pitch. That's ball four. So a walk issue. The third allowed by the bats lefty. And now two on with one out for Chaz McCormick, who is 0 for 2 today. But you have – it's been my pleasure. It really has. And I've gotten to work with you day in and day out the last certainly five consecutive years since we came back from COVID. And I'm going to miss the heck out of you in the office every day. First pitch inside of McCormick, ball one, just going into your office and talking about whatever. I'm going to miss it.
1: As will I. I've loved this, and again, I'm very lucky to after 40 years of being in baseball and comedy, I'm a pretty lucky guy.
0: The 1-0 outside, two balls and no strikes. There is action now in the bats bullpen as Trevor Kuntzel, the righty, is up and throwing. You have one grandkid, you have one on the way, so more time to spend with them here. In addition to getting your health in order, which you talked about earlier, knee surgery coming up, but got some time to help out and spend with the grandkids too.
1: Yeah, I mean, I'm so proud of both our children, and Martha, my wife, has certainly allowed me to do this and to work the ridiculous hours that I have worked all these decades. For some reason, she has stuck with me. Later this month, we will be celebrating 34 years of wedded bliss. It'll be our 38th wedding anniversary. But I'm very lucky to have her a part of my life, and I couldn't have done this without her. And you're welcome to go downstairs, go to the team store, and Martha will be more than happy to help you.
2: Listen, I met you back in the 90s when you were still in the comedy business, and I was working here with the baseball team. And there's something that I've been – and when I came back here in 19
0: – 2-1 pitch. Off the end of the bat, a roller foul, first base side. 2-2 on McCormick.
2: I was glad to see a familiar face. I didn't realize you'd worked for the team. I knew you from the comedy business, but there's a question I've just been dying to ask you.
1: Oh, no.
2: How did the collar-up thing start?
1: There's a picture of me in 1963, a class photo from Mrs. Chance's Elementary School, and my collar is popped in the photo. and no one knows why, but it has been popped ever since.
0: Goodness.
1: My pallbearers will have popped collars.
0: Swing and a miss by McCormick. He's gone on strikes.
1: It's just one of those things. And I suppose if I'm going to have a signature look, having a popped collar. By the way, that was 5 years before the Elvis comeback concert. So I had it long before him. And Kanye, his people had to get permission before him to pop the collar. So it's just one of those things. And I will say, Jim, I remember. Back in, I don't remember what year it was. You guys will know instantly, but it was soon after Junior joined the Reds. And my son, you were kind enough to have him up in the booth because it was his birthday. And he ran the Buddy Bat Derby or whatever. And you were kind enough to have him as a guest in the booth. And at one point, you asked him a question about what his thoughts were about how Ken Griffey Jr. was going to do with the Reds. And my son nodded his head in approval. And you said, "Now, Matthew, I know your dad, so I know you can talk."
0: That doesn't sound like you at all.
2: I know. I don't understand where you're getting that.
0: We do have a pitching change here. The righty Trevor Kuntzel is in. We'll keep it here. Kuntzel, the right-hander, 27-year-old from Cincinnati, on in relief of Brandon Liebrandt. Do you want to do the pitch? This is yours, too, a pitching change read?
1: I can do it without the read, but this pitching change, this bat's first pitching change, is presented by Allstott Hoffman Plumbing. 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It's wonderful for me to say that my last corporate partner that we brought in as I leave is Allstott Hoffman, and they not only sponsor our bats pitching change, but also on those occasions when we win, our win graphic on all of our social media is also presented by Allstott Hoffman.
0: So two on, two out. Kuntzel on to face Kevin Alcantara, the right-handed batting DH. Alcantara is grounded to short both times up. Righty against righty, 2-0 bats here in the top of the sixth. First one to Alcantara, strike on the outside edge. Talking to Chip Sobel, bats director of strategic alliances. Well, we got to the bottom of the pop collar, which was a big objective of this interview.
1: Now you know the rest of the story.
0: The 0-1 is down and in, 1-1.
2: Thank you, Paul.
0: I know folks will be seeing you around. You're not leaving the city, so we'll see you around at some games. And if you're here and you see the pop collar, now you know it's Chip, probably. I mean, it definitely is. I don't think anyone else is rocking that. Yeah, the 1-1.
1: Nobody else would be silly enough.
0: Here's a swing and a fly ball into center. Friedel on. He makes the catch, and Kuntzel gets out of the inning. Chip, it's been my pleasure. Thank you for stopping by. Thanks for everything.
1: The pleasure has been all mine, and I will look forward to continuing to listen to you guys, who are literally the best in the business, and you're all my best friends.
2: Thank you, Chip.
0: Chip Sobel, we go to the bottom of the sixth. 2-0 bats on Sports Talk 790.
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4: Bottom of the sixth, 2-0. The Bats lead the I-Cubs. Andrew Wance back to the mound after a 1-2-3 fifth. One ball and one strike on Trey Faltini. Ready against ready. The pitch. Breaking ball in for a strike, and it's 1-2.
5: Okay, we're in recovery mode here. Bottom of the sixth inning.
4: Yeah, we got a lot of chip right there. That was good, though.
5: That was great stuff.
4: Yeah.
5: That was great stuff.
4: Love, he's going to be missed in the office for sure. So, great to have him on. The 1-2, low and outside, two balls and two strikes. And you got a little dose of what we've enjoyed for these past 5, 6, 7 years.
5: A little dose of what we get every game pregame while he's sitting in here eating dinner.
4: That's right. That was just the conversation pregame actually on the air. The 2-2, bounce foul. Toward the bats on deck circle. Count holds two balls and two strikes. Mine is probably a couple of inappropriate jokes. Left those in the pregame. 2-2. Called strike three over the inside edge. Faltini gone on strikes. He has struck out both times up now. First out of the inning. Third straight strikeout for Wance. Ninth of the game for Iowa pitching. To the top of the order in T.J. Friedl. 0-for-2 is struck out. A bunt ground out his last time of the fourth. Righty against left-handed batter. We'll get a look at some emails. The pitch, foul to the plate, strike one. Bats Radio at BatsBaseball.com, the Kentucky Wild inbox. Jeff was here last night, said last night the Iowa Cubs infielders all left their feet in unison as the pitch was thrown. Is this at the order of the manager, and is this also done by other teams? The 0-1 is outside, 1-1. Yeah, I think, the infielders have their kind of down position, knees bent, and always take a step as that pitch is thrown. That's pretty standard across baseball, I think. For the most part, that's how most guys do it. 1-1 pitch, outside, 2-1. Allen says he's found two Baez jerseys. I'm assuming Javi Baez Cubs jerseys in 117. A big one and a little one tonight.
5: I saw John Lester down there near the dugout.
4: Old John Lester. 2-1. There's a line drive into center field. Down for a hit. Played on a bounce by the center fielder Triantos. And Friedl is aboard for the first time today. He's reached base in 9 consecutive games. Fourth hit of the afternoon for the Bats. One on, one out for Francisco Urbaez. 1-for-2, he singled and scored his last time in the fourth. Ollie emailing in with a question, Bats Radio at BatsBaseball.com. Ollie wants to know, he says, was wondering what's the longest team winning and losing streaks you've called during your careers. Hope to see the Bats go on a long winning streak in the second half, as do we. Thank you, Ollie. The pitch, inside to Urbaez, ball one. We had the 11-game winning streak last year. That's the longest winning streak I've seen with this team. Trying to find the correct page of the media guide. 12 is the franchise record in 03. Throw to first. Oh, Friedl just got back. So that would be the longest you saw was a 12-gamer.
5: Yeah, I don't remember anything prior to coming to Louisville that was longer than that in my baseball tenure.
4: Longest here, of course. There was a 12-game losing streak in 24, which matched a franchise record. The 1-0 inside, Urbaez turned out of the way, 2-0. There was also a 12-game losing streak in 2013, which was my first year. I was part of that one a little bit as the number two guy, and certainly we were here in 24 during that 12-game losing streak.
5: You had it all, of course.
4: Yes. 2-0 pitch. High, 3-0. Thanks for the reminder. Yeah, those are the ones for us, at least here. Thank you again, Ollie. Throw to first, diving back in safely. Freedom, when our friend Annette emails in and says today's tip of the cap needs to go to Chip. Well, we'll see if that's the case.
5: One of the plans.
4: Yeah. 3-0 to Urbaez. That's high, ball four. It's the first walk allowed by Iowa pitching in this game. Friedel to second, two on, one out for Hector Rodriguez. Rodriguez one for two. He put the bats in front with a two-run homer in the fourth, a 427-foot blast. Tony Cagoule, the Iowa pitching coach, out of the dugout, headed to the mound, getting together with Wantz and with Yang. Chance to remind you, Bats Baseball is brought to you in part by Court Furniture. 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Meeting over. Here's Rodriguez, righty against left-handed batter. He bats with two on and one out. Bats lead 2-0 here in the bottom of the sixth. Hector hammered it over the Humana Cabana earlier in the game. First pitch to him, misses up and away, ball one. Chance to add to the bats lead here in the sixth. Wantz the righty ready. Here's the 1-0. Outside, two balls and no strikes. We saw Wantz earlier in this series. He pitched here in the series opener on Tuesday, an inning and two-thirds, two runs, three hits, three walks, a K, and a hit batter. Here's a swing and a fly ball foul off of third. Makes the upper level. Two balls and a strike. Final game of this series with Jim Kelch. I'm Nick Curran in the GE Appliances Press Box. Deb Heil back in the studio. 2-1 pitch. There's a swing and a fly ball down the left field line. That slices foul into the seats out of play. It's 2-2. Bats, as mentioned, are headed to Gwinnett next week to play the Stripers, the AAA affiliate of the Atlanta Braves. That's where they'll wrap up the first half of the season. The first half comes to an end next week. The iCubs getting set to head back home. They have a 2-week homestand coming up. 2-2 to Rodriguez. Grounds one right of the third baseman. Fields it. Miller to second for one. On to first, not in time. There was a big slide there by Urbaez as it was Cowles, the shortstop, that actually took that throw. And he kind of took a hard tumble as Urbaez went sliding in. Still made the throw to first, but not in time to get Rodriguez hustling. It was not a hard hit ball to third. So the out of Urbaez at second goes 5-6. Rodriguez runs it first on the fielder's choice. Friedel to third. They're at the corners with two outs for Michael Tolia. One for two is singled and is struck out in this game. Switch hitter bats left against the righty Wantz. First pitch on the outside edge for a called strike. But Iowa will have Indianapolis in town next week, or this upcoming week, to wrap up the first half, and then they'll host Buffalo to begin the second half the following week. The 0-1 pitch outside to Tolio, one ball and one strike. Bats, by the way, playing Gwinnett next week. That will be the last new team they play this year. Everybody else they play, they will have seen earlier in the season. 1-1 pitch, high, two balls and a strike.
5: And it actually gets narrowed from there because they won't play this Iowa team. That's again. Right. They're finished with them on this season.
4: Done with Iowa, done with Memphis. Only the one series against Memphis last week. 2-1 pitch. Outside, 3-1. So, yeah, the Bats only play guess, than seven teams the rest of the year after this week.
5: We'll get to know them and get to know them well.
4: Yes, indeed. Wentz ready, 3-1 to Tolia. Swung on, popped up, foul off of third. Miller, the third baseman, over near the sidewall, has a play, makes the catch, and that ends the inning. One hit, two men left. We go to the seventh and back to Jim Kelch. Bats two, Cubs nothing on Sports Talk 790.
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5: All right, seventh inning from Louisville Slugger Field on this Sunday afternoon. 2-0 the score. And favor of the Bats, a two-run homer in the bottom of the fourth by Hector Rodriguez has supplied all the run production in this one thus far. Back to the mound for the Bats here in the seventh goes the right-hander Trevor Kuntzel. He worked around a bunt single and a walk given up by Brandon Liebrandt in the sixth, came on and was able to retire Kevin Alcantara on a fly ball as the only man he faced. And now he goes back out there here in the seventh, and he gets Owen Miller to lead it off. Quickly ahead of Miller, no balls and two strikes. James Triantos on deck, then Ben Cowles. 5-6-7 in the Iowa lineup against the right-hander Kuntzel. The pitch. Ball high. One ball and two strikes. Miller in the game is 0-2 in the series, 3 out of 20. The pitch. He swings, fouls it out of play first base side. Count stays, one ball and two strikes to Miller. Miller had an 0-for-18 series at home last week against Toledo. Then had a pair of hits, including a pair of RBIs, in the opener of this series on Tuesday. Had a hit last night. Three in this series. Here's the 2-2. And a swing and a tip foul in and out of the glove of the catcher, Leonard. Out stays, two balls, two strikes. Trevor Kuntzel, his first crack at AAA here in 2026. The pitch. Tip foul again to keep Miller alive. After toiling for a number of years in independent ball, he finally landed a job in affiliated baseball last year with the Reds and pitched at Chattanooga, where he had a 2.34 ERA with 20 saves for the Lookouts a year ago. The pitch. There's a swing and a ball shot out to left field, but right there to make the catch for the Bats is Hendrick, and the leadoff man gone here in the seventh inning. Hit well by Miller, but right at the left fielder. Leadoff man gone. The batter will be James Triantos. Bats will be in Gwinnett next week, and then the following week back home against the St. Paul Saints marks the beginning of the second half of the season, and on that Wednesday, the 24th, that's the next chance you'll have to play baseball bingo as part of our Wednesday 12:05 business person special against the Twins Top Farm Club. Baseball bingo, a great Bats tradition. You have a chance to win a $50 Meijer gift card, free tickets to a future Bats game, and every bingo card includes a coupon good for $12.50 off any oil change at any Kentuckiana Big O Tire location. Baseball bingo and Bats baseball, the 24th. Here's a chopper past third, foul ball by Triantos. They count two balls and one strike. Big O Tires, one of Chip Sobel's proud sponsors.
4: Yes.
5: You see their tire logo on the field, first and third base side every game. Here's a chopper toward third. Big hop for Chavis. Gets it, fires it, out at first. Two down. That will be Ben Cowles. Brandon Liebrand, 5 2/3 innings of no-run, two-hit baseball. He retired 11 of the last 13 batters he faced, and now all three that have come up there against Trevor Kuntzel have been retired. So pitching has been at a premium today for the Bats, to be sure. Kuntzel, the right-hander, delivers, and Cowles takes a big cut, fouls it out of play first base side for a strike. Strike one. Among other things, the Bats trying to get back above the 500 mark at home this year. They have played better on the road than they have here at Louisville Slugger Field. Pitch to Cowles, misses just low, and no challenge by Leonard. One ball and one strike. You scouting out celebrity jerseys?
4: No. Well, potentially.
5: Yeah. Looking for John Lester. He's down there by the dugout.
4: There's a couple jerseys out there, but they're...
5: I saw a couple of Ellie's already.
4: A lot of those replicas we gave away a couple of weeks ago. A lot of kids' club jerseys here today as well.
5: Here's the 1-2 pitch. Swing and a miss. Down goes Cowles on strikes. And a 1-2-3 frame turned in here on the top of the seventh by Trevor Kuntzel. Stretch time. I know it's turned out to be a sunny Sunday afternoon. The score of the Bats, 2. And the iCubs, nothing on Sports Talk 790.
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5: Quick start to the bottom of the seventh inning as the right-hander Andrew Wance goes back to work. First pitch to Michael Chavis, who shoots it in the hole and into left field for a leadoff hit. Chavis gets his first hit of the game. It's the fifth by the bats, and the leadoff man on, trying to add to a 2-0 lead. The batter will be Austin Hendrick. Doug Nikhazy, the Iowa starter, went four, allowed two runs, three hits. Andrew Wentz is into his third inning of work. He had a 1-2-3 fifth, worked around a hit and a walk in the sixth. He gives up the leadoff hit here to Chavis, held over there at first by Long. Here's Hendrick, left-handed batter. First pitch swinging, high fly ball, right field. Dean goes back on the track, near the wall, looks up, gone, home run. Austin Hendrick, his fourth of the season. It comes with Chavis aboard. And the bats get their second two-run homer of the day and add to the lead. It's now 4-0 bats here on the bottom of the seventh on a two-run homer by Austin Hendrick. That was right in the wheelhouse of Hendrick, the former number one pick, and he let her rip onto the roof of the Humana Cabana. 4-0 bats here in the bottom of the seventh. Here's a ground ball to the third baseman, fielded by Miller. He'll throw across to first, and Dane Leonard is retired. Four, out number one. So Chavis singled, Hendrick with a two-run homer. Leonard grounds out, the way this inning has unfolded thus far. The batter will be Dominic Patelli. Hendrick had a home run in this series back on Wednesday in that 20-5 game. That was against the non-pitcher, the catcher, who came in to pitch in back-to-back games for Iowa, Casey Opitz. And he gets a big two-run bomb here against Andrew Wentz. First pitch to the left-handed hitting Patelli, a ball. Next one also out of the strike zone. It's two balls and no strikes. Bats have now hit 13 home runs in this series. The pitch. Off the plate again, ball three. Three balls and no strikes. The pitch, strike 3-1. Trey Faltini waits on deck. 4-0 bats. We're in the bottom of the seventh. The pitch, up and away for ball four. Dominic Patelli draws the walk. Second walk issued by Wance and Iowa pitching in this game. The batter will be Trey Faltini as we get ready to tip our bats cap on this Sunday afternoon. And, Nick, really, who else would we do it for today other than Chip Sobel, who's working his last game as a bats employee today? He was so kind to join us for two innings up here, laughing, talking. Here goes the runner. The pitch is a strike. The throw is wide. And a stolen base for Dominic Patelli will be his first at the AAA level. Would you agree? I mean, I don't know where else we'd go with that.
4: No. Got to be Chip. Going to miss him. Been a director of strategic alliances. Has been a big part of the Bats partnerships team for a number of years. Has done a great job with that. He's
5: a great employee. He's a friend to all.
4: Yes.
5: He's been great to us up here.
4: Never met a stranger, and you, maybe not necessarily the first in, but he's always the last to leave the office.
5: Swing and a miss by Faltini, and he is down on strikes. That's the second out of the inning. He'll always be remembered by the quote, "It's not the heat that gets you, it's the Louisville humidity."
4: That's right. Yeah, and he's left the place better than he found it, and that's all any of us can hope for, I think.
5: That's exactly right. And while we'll miss him, we look forward to seeing him when he comes out to the ballpark, and he claims he'll be out here more than we think. And I look forward to having him walk by and we're going, hi, Chip, how are you?
4: We'll have him up here eating food pregame and all that. It'll be just like he never left.
5: That's right. Friedel on a 1-0 pitch. A ball hit hard into left center, but it hangs up and run down by Triantos to retire the side. So for Chip Sobel, two Chip Sobel for his great work here with the bats and his great friendship, we say
4: cheers.
5: Our cheers brought to you by Thornbush Blackberry Whiskey. 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
5: The pitcher in for the Bats here in the top of the eighth inning is Luis May. He gets Eric Yang to lead it off, and on an 0-1 pitch, a ground ball to the shortstop. Up with it is Patelli, and over to first in time. Yang retired. Eric is 0-2 in this game, 0-8 in the series in his second trip back to Louisville Slugger Field since leaving the Reds organization after 2025 and signing on with the Cubs. So one out, here is Scott Kingery. Nine hitter in the lineup, playing second base, 0-2 today. May delivers low and outside a ball, ball one. May has been up and down a couple of times with the Reds this year. Most recently went up on the 2nd of June, optioned back to this club 7 days ago on the 7th. He delivers. Kingery takes a strike. It's one ball and one strike. With the Bats, 18 appearances now for May, no record, 4.24 his ERA. The 1-1, that one comes up and in on Kingery. In and out of the glove of Leonard, two balls and one strike. The pitch. Up and in again. A ball. Now this one has been challenged by Leonard. That's the first challenge of the day by the Bats. Pitch was called a ball. Leonard thought it was a strike. And ooh, it was a strike. So the Bats remain with two challenges. Look at that.
4: That's a perfect pitch.
5: That was unbelievable. I mean, just a tip of the ball caught the upper tip of the corner of the strike zone. Two balls and two strikes. May rocks and fires, and a ball high and inside to Kingery. Three balls and two strikes. May made his big league debut last year with the Reds, working in 23 games. He's appeared seven times for the Redlegs this year. the pitch. Breaking ball, low and outside, ball four. Kingery draws the walk. It's the first base runner for Iowa since Jonathan Long drew a walk in the sixth inning. It's the fourth walk by bats pitching today. Back to the top of the order we go, and Justin Dean. Travel day tomorrow for the bats. They'll have a early evening flight to the Atlanta area. Here's Dean, first pitch swinging, fly ball to right field. Oncoming is Rodriguez. He makes the catch. Dean is retired. Two men out for Jonathan Long. And the Reds will embark on their final series of the first half of 2026 against the Gwinnett Stripers, the Brave Stop Farm Club, Tuesday night. Five night games and a day game down in Gwinnett. The pitch, inside a ball, ball one. 6:35 Tuesday and Wednesday, 7:05 Thursday and Friday, 6:05 on Saturday, and then the day game is not listed here, but
20: 1:05,
5: okay. The pitch, ball outside, two balls and no strikes. Long today, 0 for 2 in the series, 5 of 22 with a home run. A pair of two-run homers in this game by the bats have them in front, 4 to nothing. The pitch, low, ball three. Three balls and no strikes from May. He last worked on Thursday. Worked the ninth inning, gave up a couple of hits and a walk, but no runs against him. Here's the 3-0. Misses inside for ball four. Long draws a walk. Two walks in the inning by May. Two on, two out for Chaz McCormick. The tying run for Iowa now on deck in Kevin Alcantara. Time call, Reed Cornelius. He's the pitching coach of the bats. He'll make his way out to the mound. Made this year in the big leagues, 8 2/3 innings for Cincinnati, walked 10. Well, the bats this year, into this outing, 17 innings, walked 7. The AAA level in his career, coming into this outing, 57 innings, 28 walks, but in the big leagues, 27 walks and 29 2/3. So on occasion, a little issue finding the strike zone. Reed Cornelius' visit is over. He's back into the dugout. Chaz McCormick steps in there. 0 for 3 in this game. Two on and two men out. Right-handed batter against the hard right-handed throwing May. The pitch and a broken bat, base hit into center field by McCormick. Here comes the runner, Kingery, around third. He will score. And Iowa on the board on an RBI single by McCormick. Plating Kingery, making it 4-1 in favor of the bats. McCormick with just his second hit of the series, his first run batted in of this week's play, and his 25th RBI of the year. The batter will be Kevin Alcantara. He represents now, and he is a power hitter. He has 15 home runs, tied for fourth in the league coming into today. The tying run. May rocks and fires. Misses inside a ball, ball one. A one-out walk to Kingery, a two-out walk to Long, and a base hit in the center by McCormick. The pitch, low and outside. Two balls and no strikes. Alcantara in this game is 0 for 3, so right now his 25-game on-base streak is on the line. The pitch, inside, ball three. Three balls and no strikes. Look at second by May, the pitch. Low and outside, ball four. So he walks Alcantara on four pitches, three walks and a hit in the inning given up by May. And the bases are loaded for the I-Cubs with two men out for Owen Miller. As McCormick down to second base. Long over to third. Alcantara joins them on the bases. Base is loaded with two men out. Here is Owen Miller, right-handed batter in this game, 0 for 3. First pitch, up and out of the strike zone, ball one from May. Alcantara drawing the walk means now he's reached base in 26 consecutive games. The pitch, low and outside to Miller. Two balls and no strikes. High Cub runners lead away at every base. Two men out. 4-1 bats here in the eighth. The 2-0 pitch. Way outside. Gets away from Leonard. Here comes a runner to the plate. And not in time. Everybody moves up. As that ball went off the glove of Leonard outside into the left-handed hitter's batter's box, it's going to be a wild pitch on May. It allows the runner from third to come home and score long. And Iowa has cut the bats' advantage in half. It's now 4-2. McCormick over to third base. Down to second goes Alcantara. Base hit here by Miller, and he's ahead 3-0. Could tie this game. There's action now in the bats bullpen. The 3-0. Strike call, 3-1. There's your Bronx cheer. Hit him. That one hits Miller in the left rib cage area. He'll take first base. This has been a disaster of an inning for Luis May and the bats. One hit, the base hit to center by McCormick. Three walks, a wild pitch, and a hit batsman. And Pat Kelly has emerged from the dugout. And Luis May on this Sunday afternoon has thrown his last pitch of this game. The bats have had action in the bullpen. And the person... Now let's see who that is down there.
0: Sam Benscooter.
5: All right. So Benscooter has been warming up, and Benscooter will enter the game here in the top of the eighth. Pitching change here at the ballpark. We'll come back with more baseball in a moment on Sports Talk 790.
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5: Here in the top of the eighth inning, Iowa has scored a pair. They've cut the deficit in half. It's now bats 4, Iowa 2. Out of the game, Luis May. Into the game, Sam Benscooter. He inherits bases loaded, two men out. James Triantos at the plate. First pitch by Benscooter in there for a called strike, and it has been challenged by Iowa. Their fourth challenge of the game. The pitch was called a strike. The pitch was up and out of the strike zone. So Iowa maintains one challenge, and the pitch is changed to a ball. It's one ball and no strikes. Three walks, a wild pitch, a hit batsman, and an RBI single against May. has made it a 4-2 game. Here's the pitch, and a foul ball by Triantos. One ball and one strike. Ben Scooter, 3 wins, 3 losses, 5.82 ERA, 17 games this year, 7 starts, 10 out of the bullpen. This is number 11 for him out of the pen. He brings it to the right-hander Triantos, and a line drive to center. That's down for a base hit. One run will score. Here comes Alcantara around third. He will come home to roost, and Iowa has produced 4 runs in the top of the 8th inning, and this game is deadlocked 4-4 on a 2-run single to center by James Triantos. RBIs 34 and 35 for Triantos. Well, just like the bats came off the mat late in the game last night after trailing 3-0 after 5.5. Iowa trailing 4-0 after 7. They've come off the mat to score 4 times and have tied this game with the go-ahead run at third and 2 men out. Batter is Ben Cowles. First pitch, swing and a miss. Strike one. Next pitch, same one. Swing and a miss. Strike two. McCormick and Alcantara touch the dish. 4-4 the score. Here in the top of the 8th. Here's the pitch. Runner from first takes off. Swing and a miss by Cowles. And Sam Benscooter comes in, gets the job done after the base hit by Triantos with a strikeout of Cowles. Iowa hits around. They score 4 times. We go to the bottom of the 8th. 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
5: Bottom of the 8th inning, new pitcher on for Iowa is the left-hander Antoine Kelly. He replaces Andrew Wance, who went 3, allowed 2 runs, 3 hits. Wance followed the starter Doug Nikhazy, and now Antoine Kelly. Here in the bottom of the 8th, it's a new game, 4-4, thanks to 4 in the top of the 8th by the Iowa Cubs. Leading it off of the bats is Francisco Urbaez. He takes a strike. He's at 1-1. Antoine Kelly making his 2nd appearance of this series and his 2nd as a member of this Iowa team. There's a breaking ball strike call to Urbaez, 1-2. He was with the Dodgers organization prior to coming over here. He was traded on the 7th of June by the Dodgers to the Cubs for cash. Here's the pitch. Swing and a miss and a ball down and in. Urbaez doesn't get it. He strikes out, and that's the first out here in the bottom of the eighth. No big league time for Antoine Kelly. Earlier this year with Oklahoma City, the Dodgers AAA team in 23 games out of the bullpen, no wins, three

0: Thursday is Cubs organizational debut. A lot of home run ball to Michael Toglia, who waits on deck. The 2-0 tip foul. Two balls and one strike. Two-run homer in the bottom of the fourth by this man, Hector Rodriguez. The bats, the 2-0 lead. Added two more in the seventh on a two-run homer by Austin Hendrick. Led 4-0. Foul ball by Rodriguez. 2-2. Iowa scores four times in the top of the eighth. RBI single by Chaz McCormick. Wild pitch. Two-run single by James Triantos. Here's the pitch. And a chopper out in front of the plate toward the mound. Off the hill to get it is Kelly. He spins, fires along at first in time. Rodriguez retired. Two down for Michael Toglia. As always, this copyrighted broadcast is presented by Authority of the Louisville Bats and Major League Baseball and is intended solely for the private, non-commercial use of our audience. Any publication, reproduction, retransmission, or other use of the descriptions or accounts of this game without the express written consent of the Bats and Major League Baseball is prohibited. Here's Toglia. Switch hitter, bats from the right side. Hits one hard and foul past third for a strike, strike one. His home run on Thursday against Kelly, a solo shot, led off the seventh inning. One of the three he has hit in the series. It's 1-for-3 today. 0-1 pitch, hard ground ball on one hop to the shortstop. Cowles has it, throws it, out, inning over. A 1-2-3 eighth turned in by Antoine Kelly. We go to the ninth. Nick Curran back with the play-by-play call. The score, Iowa 4, Bats 4 on Sports Talk 790.
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6: Ninth inning, tied at 4, bats in the I-Cubs. Sam Benscooter got the final out of the eighth, back on for the ninth, delivers to Eric Yang, and there's a foul off of the catcher, Dane Leonard, nothing in two. Benscooter and Yang familiar with one another. Yang, the former bat 0-for-2 today, has walked and struck out. Tie game at 4. Four in the eighth, rather, to tie it for Iowa. Here's a swing and a foul ball onto the roof straight behind the plate. Still nothing in two on Yang. That Austin Hendrick, two-run homer in the seventh for the Bats, looming large.

0: right now, or else they could be trailing 4-2 at this point. 0-2 pitch. Bounce foul. Third base side into the camera well past the bat's dugout. Nothing in two. Ben Scooter trying to hang a zero here. The bats have 5, 6, and 7 doing their batting order. In the bottom of the ninth, Chavis, the aforementioned Hendrick, and Leonard. 0-2. That's a slow roller through the right side into right field. A base hit. Yang hit it where they weren't. Right-handed hitter in there. Faltini, the second baseman, kind of shaded up the middle, and Yang gets his first hit of this series. Fifth hit of the game for the Cubs. Go ahead, run aboard to lead off the ninth. And now a pinch hitter, B.J. Murray, off the bench to hit for Scott Kingery. Switch hitter will bat left against the righty Ben Scooter. And we get a pinch runner at first base as well. Christian Bethencourt running for Yang at first base. So Murray gets in, batting from the left side against the righty Ben Scooter. Bethencourt at first, nobody out, 4-4 game in the ninth. Ben Scooter ready. First one to Murray. It misses outside, ball one. Well, the Bats won a one-run game here last night, 4-3. Their ninth one-run win of the year. Iowa suffered its 10th one-run loss. The 1-0. Skied foul off the left side out of play. A ball and a strike. Bats are 9-4 in one-run games now entering play today. Iowa is 8-10. Ben Scooter from the belt. Here's the 1-1 to Murray. High and outside. Two balls and a strike. Justin Dean waiting on deck. It's a game the Bats control. 2 in the 4th on the Hector Rodriguez home run. 2 in the 7th on the Hendrick homer. They led 4-0, but Iowa scored 4, sending 9 to the plate in the 8th to tie it up. The 2-1 bounce foul past the Iowa dugout into the camera well first base side. 2-2. And here we are, knotted at 4 in the 9th. Bats looking for their 37th win of the season. Trying to move. Here's the 2-2. Fouled onto the roof. Third base side. Still 2 balls and 2 strikes. Trying to move over 500 here at home. 19-19 in this ballpark entering the day. Another 2-2 to Murray. High and away. Full count. Speaking of one-run games, Gwinnett, where the Bats go next, has played in a ton of those this year. The pitch, runner goes, foul toward the Iowa on deck circle. Dean snags it and flips it to the dugout. Still 3-2 on Murray as Bethencourt heads back to first. Gwinnett has played in 27 one-run games this year. They're 9-18 in one-run games. By far the most in the league. 27 of them coming into play today. Ben Scooter steps off as Bethencourt kind of bluffed to go from first. Two runner goes, swing and a bounce foul, first base side. Murray hangs in at 3 balls and 2 strikes. Next pitch will be the 9th of this at bat. Our friend Alan emailing in, batsradio@batsbaseball.com, the Kentucky Wild inbox. He sent this in earlier in the week. We never got to it. Another 3-2. Swung on, fouled back, onto the roof above us, still 3-2. Antoine Kelly, the pitcher in the game right now for Iowa, and product of Wabash Valley Community College. He said, Alan said he grew up about a mile from the campus and took some classes there. 10th pitch of the at-bat, 3-2. There goes Bethencourt. It's up and away. Off the glove of Leonard to the backstop. Bethencourt around second. He stays there. So nothing on that. It's ball four to Murray, and now the Cubs have two on with nobody out.
1: Right fielder, Justin D.
0: That's the seventh walk allowed by Bats pitching in the game, first allowed by Ben Scooter. To the top of the order in Justin Dean, 1-for-3 with a stolen base, a walk, and a strikeout. Righty against righty. And now the Bats expecting a bunt. Tolia about even with the mound at first. Chavis in on the grass at third. First one, Dean squares. He bunts it third base side. Ben Scooter fields it, plants himself, fires the first. Not in time, and the bases are loaded. It's a bunt base hit for Dean, his second bunt hit of this game.
2: Well, speed can take you a long way in this game, and he has it, talking about Dean, and combine that with the beautiful bunt. It really paid off for Iowa right there.
0: Yeah, it was a good bunt. Ben Scooter was the only one that was going to be able to field it. And instead of rushing the throw, it took a second to plant himself to not throw it down the right field line, and Dean able to beat it. Loaded with nobody out for Jonathan Long. Righty on righty, first pitch, tried to hold up, went around, strike one. Long 0-for-2, a strikeout. He's walked twice. He walked and scored his last time of the eighth. Infield drawn in for the Bats. Here's the 0-1. Long fouls it right off the mask of the catcher, Leonard, and knocks the mask off of his face, and it's nothing in two. But Allen said he grew up about a mile from the Wabash Valley campus, took some classes there, said they have a good JUCO baseball program for a long time. Said the Warriors were in the JUCO College World Series again this spring. Good stuff. Thank you, Allen. Ben Scooter readies. The 0-2 to Long. Swings and skies it foul off the right side, out of play. To the concourse, count holds at two strikes. And out Darren McCacken, the right-hander, about to start throwing in the Bats bullpen. 0-2. Fouled off onto the roof, off to our right. Still nothing at two, which begs mentioning that McCacken been moved into the bullpen, now pitching out of the pen for the Bats. Oh, 2. Swing and a miss. Elevated pitch. Long couldn't get it. First out of the inning. Second strikeout for Ben Scooter. Eighth of the game for Bats pitching. Here's Chaz McCormick with the bases loaded and one out. McCormick 1-for-4. An RBI single, and he scored his last time of the eighth. Righty against righty. Bit further back now up the middle, the Bats infield. First one to McCormick is high, ball one. They're trying to turn two if needed. Double play could get Ben Scooter and the Bats through this. The 1-0. There's a line drive caught by the shortstop, Patelli. Everybody gets back, and there are two outs. Patelli drawn in a bit. That one was hit hard right at him. A little bunny hop as he made the grab. Runners hold. Bethancourt at third. Murray at second. With Dean at first. They're loaded with two outs for Kevin Alcantara.
2: Well, he wanted to go to second and double up Murray, but that was a great reaction by the runner out there to get back.
0: It was. Righty against righty. Alcantara 0-for-3. A walk and a run. First pitch bounced up the middle. Fielded behind the bag. Faltini steps on second. Inning over. Ben Scooter escapes. We go to the bottom of the ninth, tied at 4 on Sports Talk 790.
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0: Bottom of the ninth, tied at four. Antoine Kelly worked a 1-2-3 eighth. Back to the mound here in the ninth. Michael Chavis leads it off for the bats. Christian Bethencourt, pitch ran for Eric Ng in the top of the inning. He stays in the game to catch. B.J. Murray, who pinch hit for Kingery in the top of the inning, stays in to play third base. Owen Miller moves from third to second. Lefty against right-handed batter. Kelly ready. First one to Chavis. Breaking ball misses in. Ball one. Chavis today 1-for-3. Singled and scored his last time in the seventh. The bats are looking for their fourth walk-off win of the season. They're 3-2 in walk-offs. 1-0, high and away, 2-0, the wind really kicking up right now. There's some stuff blowing in from the west, which adds another element to this whole thing. Bats looking for their first walk-off win since May 13th. That was an OLV Marte sac fly against Indianapolis. The 2-0, Chavis a swing and a miss on a fastball, and it's 2-1. Iowa, meanwhile, trying to avoid being walked off for the fourth time this year. They're 2-3 in walk-offs. 2-1 to Chavis. Strike on the inside edge. Chavis has challenged it. Pretty big call right here. To the video board. It's in there, a strike. Well, 2-2. Worth it. The bats had two left, so they lose one. Each team now with one. He can use another one here. If the game were to go to a 10th, they would get one back. 2-2 pitch from Kelly to Chavis. Breaking ball, swung on and missed. First out of the inning. Second strikeout for Kelly. 12th of the game for Iowa pitching. Here's Austin Hedrick. 1-for-3. He's hit into a double play. He launched a two-run homer to right, his last time up in the seventh. Lefty against lefty. This would be a good time for his first multi-homer game at AAA. First pitch. Swing and a miss. Chase one down and away. Strike one. Darren McCacken, the righty, continues the throw in the bat's bullpen. The 0-1 pitch. Swung on and fouled. Straight back to the netting. It's nothing and two. 4-4 game, bottom of the ninth. Sam Benscooter, an incredible job. Bases loaded. Nobody out on the top of the ninth. Somehow got out of it without allowing a run. The 0-2. Foul back to the netting. Hendrick reached out for that one and fouled it back, and the count holds at two strikes. And now the bats trying to find a way to win it here in the bottom of the ninth. Oh, 2 pitch. Swing and a miss. Got him with a fastball up and in. He tipped it, did Hendrick, into the mid of Bethencourt. Two outs. Here's Dane Leonard. 0-for-3 today. A fly out, a strikeout, and a ground out. Lefty against right-handed batter. finished his college career as a West Virginia Mountaineer, a proud Mountaineer right now. First pitch to Leonard. Line foul down the left field line into the netting. Strike one. Out in front of that one. Hit it hard. But Leonard watching his team advance to the College World Series, win their opener in the CWS in Omaha. The pitch. Breaking ball high. One ball and one strike. Lefty ready, the 1-1. Line down the right field line. It slices just foul. Oh, about a foot foul of the chalk down there near the tarp. Almost extra bases into the corner for Leonard. His Mountaineers have North Carolina later tonight in Omaha, 7 o'clock. The 1-2. Swing and a miss. Kelly strikes out the side, and we play on to the 10th inning. Tied at 4 on Sports Talk 790.
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0: 10th inning, tied at 4. New pitcher for the Bats, the righty Darren McCacken. He delivers to Owen Miller and a swing and a miss, strike one. Zach Lee, meanwhile, the righty throwing in the Iowa pen. McCacken, 30 years old, native of Long Beach, California. Fifth Bats pitcher of the day. Kevin Alcantara begins the inning at second base. The 0-1 to Miller. Breaking ball, lifted foul. First base side, onto the roof. Nothing in two. Ben Scooter inning in a third. Three hits, no runs. He walked one. He struck out two. Got out of the bases loaded. Nobody out. Jam in the top of the ninth, as mentioned. And now McCacken. 0-2 pitch to Miller. Ground ball through the left side into left field. Base hit. Charging in Hendrick to pick it up. Alcantara stops at third. And the Cubs have runners at the corners with nobody out. Miller's first hit of the day, now 0 for 4. Or now 1 for 4. He's been hit by a pitch. Here's James Triantos. He's 2 for 4 at a two-run single with the bases loaded his last time of the eighth. That tied the game at 4. McCacken 5-4 with a 9-1-1 ERA. This is his 14th appearance, his third in relief. 53 and a third inning, 73 hits, 19 walks, 49 strikeouts. Righty against righty. First one to Triantos. Way up high, ball one. McCacken started the series opener this week for the Bats Tuesday. Took the loss. 3 1/3 innings, 7 runs, 6 hits, a couple of home runs allowed. Murray and Bethencourt took him deep in that one. The 1-0 misses in. 2-0. Bats are in extras for the fifth time this year. They're 3-1 in extra innings. The Cubs are in extras for the sixth time. They're 2-3 in extras. 2-0 to Triantos. There's a swing and a liner down the left field line. That ball gone. Just cleared the wall into the seats. Home run, James Triantos. A 3-run shot. His sixth of the year, and the Cubs lead for the first time today. They have scored 7 unanswered runs. They lead it 7-4 here in the 10th. 5 RBIs today for James Triantos. The Cubs fans making their presence felt here at Louisville Slugger Field. Here's Ben Cowles, righty on righty. He's 0-for-4. First pitch swinging. Little blooper into short center. Racing in, Friedel can't get there. Has to play it on one bounce. So Cowles is aboard for the first time today. 3 runs in, nobody out. And here's Christian Bethencourt batting for the first time in this game. He came on as a pinch runner in the ninth. Righty against righty. Bats played extra innings a couple of times last week in the series in Memphis. They won 6-5-11 a couple of Tuesdays ago. Last Sunday they were in extras. They lost 4-3-10 to the Redbirds. So this is the second consecutive Sunday in which the Bats have gone past regulation. The Cubs have not played an extra inning game since May 15th. It's been almost exactly a month, an 11-inning, 4-3 loss in Nashville. And now Jared Lyons is coming in. Pat Kelly out of the Bats dugout, headed to the mound, and we will get a pitching change. Jared Lyons making his way in from the Louisville bullpen. So a pitching change here in the top of the 10th. One on, nobody out. 3 runs in. 7-4, the Iowa lead. A pitching change. And we're back with more in a moment on Sports Talk 790.
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0: New pitcher for the Bats is the right-hander Jared Lyons, the 25-year-old from Bethesda, Maryland. 6 Bats pitcher of the day. Christian Bethencourt digs in. 7-4 Iowa top of the 10th. There's a throw to first, and back standing is Cowles. Six steals and seven tries for Cal. I believe it's Zach Lee, the righty, still throwing in the Iowa bullpen. It is. First pitch to Bethancourt is low. Ball one. Darren McCacken. 0+, 3 hits, 3 runs, 2 earned. Allowed the 3-run homer to Triantos. And now Lyons is on to pitch. 4th appearance with the bats this year. 1-1 with a 1.80 ERA. 5 innings, 4 hits, 5 walks, 5 strikeouts. 1-0. Line drive, left field, down for a hit. Played on one bounce by Hendrick. Stopping at second is Cowles. 2 on, nobody out. And here's B.J. Murray Jr. Entered as a pinch hitter for Kingery in the top of the ninth, drew a walk. Switch hitter batting left against the righty Lyons. Lyons last pitched here on Wednesday. 2 innings, 2 hits, a run. No walks, a strikeout, a hit batter. He was the winning pitcher in that bat's 20-5 win. He misses low to Murray. Ball one. 7 unanswered runs for the I-Cubs. 4 in the 8th, 3 in the 10th after trailing 4-0. And now it's starting to rain. Here's the 1-0. It's inside, 2-0. Lyons with a 2-0 pitch to Murray. Swing and a miss. Chased one up. It's 2-1. There's been a kind of an impending threat of rain, and unfortunately, starting to. 2-1. Outside. 3-1 on Murray. Lyons from the belt. Here's the 3-1 pitch. Swing and a foul at the plate, full count. One of those days, the bats looked in control, and you wonder how that plays a little bit on everybody mentally. It's kind of like, all right, we're rolling here. And then all of a sudden, things change. Another 3-2. Bounce foul. First base side, still 3 balls and 2 strikes.
2: Certainly have to feel bad for Brandon Liebrand, who hadn't worked in over 2 weeks down here and 2 weeks overall. 5 2/3 of no-run, two-hit baseball. He was really, really sharp today.
0: He pitched excellent today. Lyons from the bell. Another 3-2 to Murray. Here it is. Low, ball 4, and that loads the bases. Murray's come up twice, has walked both times. On to third goes Cowles. To second, Bethancourt. Loaded, still nobody out. It's the 8th walk allowed by bats pitching today. And here's Justin Dean, top of the order for Iowa. Dean is 2-for-4, a walk, a strikeout. He's bunted his way on twice. Righty against righty, infield in for the bats. First pitch, swung on and missed, strike one. The 0-1 pitch. Bounce through the left side into left field, base hit. End of score from third is Cowles. Racing around third is the runner, Bethancourt. Throw to the plate. He got in under the tag on a feet first slide. A 2-run single for Justin Dean. And the Cubs have opened up a 9-4 lead here in the 10th. RBI's 25 and 26 on the year for Dean. Murray stops at second. Here's Jonathan Long. Righty on righty, 0-for-3. Couple of walks, couple of strikeouts. First pitch inside, ball one. Lions ready. The 1-0 to Long. Strike on the outside edge. It's 1-1. So, Bats will have a big uphill climb coming up in the bottom of the 10th. 9 runs scored by Iowa. 4 in the 8th, 5 in the 10th. The 1-1. Skied foul off the right side out of play. It's 1-2. Pretty unique situation to have gone that deep into a game without scoring and then to put this many runs on the board.
2: Bats were 33-2 leading after 7 this year going into this game.
0: The 1-2 in the dirt, knocked down by Leonard, 2-2. So that record in peril. The Iowa high for runs in this series, 10, and that 10-2 win in the opener Tuesday. They've posted 9 here today, and you can see the rain coming down out across southern Indiana. Lions ready. 2-2 pitch to Long. Swung on, popped up on the infield. Tolia in, the first baseman to the right of the mound, makes the catch with the infield fly rule in effect, and that's the first out of the inning. Ninth man to bat in the frame is Chaz McCormick. 1-for-5, an RBI single, and he scored in the 8th. He lined a short his last time in the 9th. Righty against righty, 2 on, 1 out, 5 runs in for the Cubs. Rain coming down harder now. First one to McCormick. Inside, ball one. And that's the unfortunate thing. The conditions are only going to get worse in terms of trying to play through it if they do. The 1-0, swing and a miss. 1 ball and 1 strike. Rain is picking up even a little bit more now. One-one, swung on, hit in the air into right. Racing in Rodriguez, makes the catch, 2 outs. Runners get back. Murray to second, Dean at first, as the rain picks up even a bit more. And here's Kevin Alcantara to bat for the first time in this inning. He started the inning at second base as the extra inning runner and scored. He is 0-for-4 today, has walked and scored to extend his Iowa on base streak to 26 straight games. I mean, it's pouring right now. Righty on righty. First one to Alcantara. Breaking ball misses high. Looked like that one slipped out of the hand of Lions. Ball one. I mean, it's poor. I mean, this is worst case scenario right here. Here comes the rain even more. The 1-0 fouled back to the net. They're trying to play through it. It's a pretty thin line, but it's got some punch to it as we look at the radar. This is about as hard a rain as you'll ever see these guys try to play through right here. It's coming down. The 1-1, strike on the inside edge, 1-2. It's an unfortunate situation for the umpires. They're trying to get this thing in. Nobody wants to stop it now. But, I mean, it is absolutely pouring. 1-2 pitch. Just missed off the plate away. 2-2. I mean, you can't see the bridge right now. The 2nd Street Bridge out to our left. That's how hard it's raining. It's already some puddling starting on the infield. 2-2 pitch. Low. Alcantara started too late off. And they said he went. Strike 3 swinging. Never mind. That ends the inning. But the Cubs get 5. We go to the bottom of the 10th. 9-4 Iowa on Sports Talk 790.
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0: Well, during the break, we have entered a rain delay here at Louisville Slugger Field. The rain was pouring, as we mentioned, and the tarp came on the field. The infield is a giant puddle right now. I don't know how they're going to be able to get this game going again. It didn't look like this would last super long, but it packs a punch. You've got puddling on the infield, and that's going to be the major issue. There's puddling along the warning track as well, and an unfortunate situation. We enter a rain delay, headed to the bottom of the 10th with the Cubs leading the Bats by a 9-4 score. If this holds, Iowa would earn a split in the series and would get out of Louisville Slugger Field, having gone 3-3. Five runs in the top of the 10th for the Cubs. They trailed 4-0 going to the 8th, scored 4 in the top of the 8th to tie the game, got 5 in the top of the 10th, and now lead 9-4 headed to the bottom of the 10th. But the tarp on the field, they're penning it down. This infield took on a ton of water, and we'll see what happens with the fate of this game. We are going to go ahead and kind of proceed as though we do get rained out, kind of give you some totals and go ahead and get you into our Kentucky Office of Highway Safety scoreboard show and, proceed as though we're doing that. So bottom of the 10th inning, headed to the bottom of the 10th, a rain delay here at Louisville Slugger Field, 9-4, Iowa leading Louisville. The rain pouring, the tarp on the field. We will take a break. We'll come back with the final totals, at least, well, the totals as they are right now. We'll get you those in a moment, and then we'll proceed in to the scoreboard show. 9-4 Iowa leading Louisville, headed to the bottom of the 10th in a delay. This is Bats Baseball on Sports Talk 790.
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0: Well, it has stopped raining, but the damage has been done. There's all sorts of ponding on the field and, more importantly, on the infield. We'll see what happens. In a rain delay, the Cubs leading the Bats 9-4 headed to the bottom of the 10th. As mentioned, we're going to proceed. In case the game ends now, we're going to give you the totals of where we are right now and kind of see what happens and take you on through our scoreboard show. So, totals as they are now, the Cubs, 9 runs, 11 hits with no errors and 11 men left on base. The Bats, 4 runs, 6 hits with no errors and just 3 men left. Winning pitcher, if there is a decision, we're still trying to figure that out too, since the Bats haven't had a chance to bat in the bottom of the 10th. Would this be an official game? Would Iowa, in fact, win? If they did, the winning pitcher would be Antoine Kelly. Worked 2 perfect innings. He struck out 4. He would improve with Iowa to 1-0. It would be his first win of the year anywhere in AAA. He'd go to 1-3. Darren McCacken would take the loss for the Bats. 0-plus innings, 3 hits, 4 runs, 3 earned, allowed a home run. He would drop to 5-5. We don't have an official time of the game yet. It would be, I believe it would actually be right at 2 hours and 50 minutes, and then whatever delay would get tacked on. 3,788 paid to watch it on this Sunday afternoon here at Louisville Slugger Field. We'll see what happens with the rest of this one. The Bats off tomorrow. They head to Gwinnett for the final series of the first half from Gwinnett Field down in Lawrenceville, Georgia. 6:35 first pitch scheduled on Tuesday night. The Bat starter to be announced. The Striper starter to be announced. Our pregame coverage will begin at 6:05. We do know that from Gwinnett. Hope you can join us then on Tuesday evening. Stay tuned now. We'll go ahead and take you through the Kentucky Office of Highway Safety scoreboard show. 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
0: We're in a rain delay as we move to the bottom of the 10th inning. Iowa leading Louisville 9-4. We take you on through, though, our Kentucky Office of Highway Safety scoreboard show. The Kentucky Office of Highway Safety reminds you that a seatbelt is your best defense against injury and death if involved in a crash. Please buckle up as you head home. We first check scores from around the International League on this Sunday. Here's what we have. They're headed to the, we kind of jump backwards here. We'll hopefully have this jog up. I believe we got a report that they're going to meet at 4:25, and we're going to try to figure out things from there. So 20 minutes from now. Certainly, the rain is still coming down. It's light, but it's still falling. And as we said, the infield took an absolute gob of water. Here we go around the IL. Headed to the bottom of the 10th in Omaha, Las Vegas has a 7-6 lead over the Omaha Storm Chasers. They're in the top of the 7th in Indianapolis. The Indians and the Columbus Clippers are tied at 3. Top of the 2nd in Nashville, Durham with a 1-0 lead over the Sounds. The Sounds entering the day a game and a half back of Rochester for first place in the league. They're in a delay in Toledo, supposed to start at 4:05. A rain delay, the Mudheads and the St. Paul Saints coming up at 5:05 in Charlotte. The Knights host the Oklahoma City Comets. We have a final in a rain-shortened game in Buffalo in 7 innings. The Bisons defeated the Syracuse Mets by a 4-3 final score. Final in Norfolk, the Memphis Redbirds starting the day a half game behind Rochester. They defeated the Norfolk Tides 11-7 the final score. Final in Moosic, Scranton Wilkes-Barre defeated Lehigh Valley 6-5. They were canceled due to inclement weather in Jacksonville. The Jumbo Shrimp and the Gwinnett Stripers, they won't make it up. Canceled in Rochester, the Red Wings and the Worcester Red Sox. So another canceled game for Rochester. That means Memphis and Rochester will be tied for the first half lead, starting the final series of the first half on Tuesday. It's everything around the IL. Bats trailing the Iowa Cubs 9-4 as we are in a delay, supposed to be heading into the bottom of the 10th. When we return on the Kentucky Office of Highway Safety scoreboard show, Jim will have a look at the Major League scores. 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
2: Back here at the ballpark, we are in a rain delay in the middle of the 10th inning with Iowa leading 9-4 over the Bats. We're waiting for a meeting that is about 15 minutes away to decide the fate of what's going to happen the rest of the day. Meanwhile, let's go to the Major League scoreboard, see what's going on around the big leagues on this Sunday afternoon. Everybody scheduled to play today. There's been one postponement. The Tigers and the Guardians rained out in Cleveland. They will make that game up on September the 4th as part of a doubleheader in Cleveland. The Tigers and the Guardians. The Guardians start the day behind the Chicago White Sox, or I should say ahead of the Chicago White Sox in the American League Central by one half game going into action today. The parent club of the Bats, the Reds, are still playing. Their game is at home against the Diamondbacks, and that game is now in a rain delay with the Diamondbacks leading 4-3, and they're in the top of the ninth inning. Reds held a 2-1 lead through five. Arizona gets two in the top of the sixth. The Reds come back with one in the bottom of the sixth inning to tie the game at three. Arizona gets a run in the top of the eighth. They're ready to bat now in the top of the ninth inning against Zach Maxwell, and they are in a delay in Cincinnati. Winner of that game takes that series 2-1. Meanwhile, the parent club of these Iowa Cubs, the Chicago Cubs, they're in action out west against the San Francisco Giants. And after four innings, there is no score in that game in San Francisco. Cubs looking for their fourth consecutive win. Ryan Rollison on the mound against Logan Webb in that one. Into the fifth, no score, Cubs and the San Francisco Giants. There are a couple of finals from earlier today in the major leagues. One of those comes from Washington, where the Nationals defeat the Mariners 10-1. It was a 1-1 game through three. Nationals get five runs in the bottom of the fourth inning of that game against Emerson Hancock, the Seattle starter, and they had three more in the eighth. Nationals go on to win it 10-1. They are two games over 500 of the Nats, and the Mariners one game over. Seattle starts today and now have a one-half game lead over the Athletics in the American League West. They are 37-36 on the year. The other final comes from Pittsburgh, where the Marlins and the Pirates now have identical records of 36-36. As the Marlins win 4-2 in Pittsburgh, they get two in the top of the eighth. Turns out to be the difference in that game. Winning pitcher for the Marlins in this context is Max Mayer. He is 7-0 with a save going to Pete Fairbanks, number 9. Paul Skeens at 6-6 is the loser for the Pirates. 4-2 the final. The Marlins beat Pittsburgh. Here are the other games that are ongoing. In the ninth inning in Baltimore, the Padres have a 4-2 lead over the Baltimore Orioles. It was a 2-1 game through six. Padres get two in the top of the seventh. Baltimore answers with one. But now into the ninth inning, San Diego 4, Baltimore 2. Mentioned the rain delay in Cincinnati. 4-3 D-backs over the Reds. That game rain delayed right now in the top of the ninth inning. Bottom of the eighth in New York, the Mets and the Braves going at it. The Mets have a 6-1 lead in this game as the Mets scored four times in the first inning against Bryce Elder of Atlanta in support of Freddie Peralta of the New York Mets. Mets added two more in the fifth inning. And now in the bottom of the eighth, it's the Mets 6 and the Atlanta Braves 1. Top of the eighth in Toronto, the Blue Jays and the Yankees are tied 3-3. Both teams scored a run in the sixth inning. They're now into the eighth. Yankees 3 and Toronto 3. Top of the eighth inning in Kansas City, the Royals get a run in the first. Three more in the third at home against the Houston Astros and their starter Spencer Arrighetti. Kansas City trying to snap a four-game losing streak. And in the top of the eighth, KC 4 and Houston nothing. Eighth inning in Milwaukee, the first-place Brewers out of the National League Central. They own a 4-0 lead over Philadelphia. A run in the first and three more in the bottom of the fourth inning for Milwaukee in that game against Christopher Sanchez, a starter for Philadelphia, and in support of Kyle Harrison of the Brewers. Philadelphia has not scored and picked up just four hits through seven. They're batting in the eighth with a score Milwaukee 4 and Philadelphia nothing. Bottom of the seventh in Minnesota. The Cardinals on a 4-2 lead over the Minnesota Twins, overcoming a 2-1 deficit through five to get two in the sixth and one more in the seventh inning. Batting now in the bottom of the seventh, Minnesota. Cardinals 4 and the Twins 2. Bottom of the seventh in Chicago, the White Sox have a 6-2 lead over the Los Angeles Dodgers. They trailed to the Sox 1-0 going into the bottom of the sixth when the White Sox score six times against Emmett Sheehan, the starter of the Dodgers. Now with a run in the seventh inning, it's a 6-2 game in favor of the White Sox. Pale host batting in the bottom of the seventh. The Cubs and the Giants are now in the top of the fifth. That game is scoreless in San Francisco. Rockies and the Athletics in Sacramento are in the fourth inning. That game is tied 5-5. A lot of early action in this one. Colorado 2 in the first. The Athletics answer with 4 in the bottom of the first. Rockies 3 in the top of the second. Athletics get 1 in the bottom of the second. So now into the fourth. That game in Sacramento tied 5-5, Colorado and the Athletics. Bottom of the first inning in Los Angeles, the Rays and the Angels. No score in that game. Angels have won 4 in a row going into action in this one. Casey Legomina is pitching for Tampa Bay. The

0: 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Here at Louisville Slugger Field, we're in a rain delay in the middle of the 10th inning. With Iowa having scored five times in the top of the 10th, they lead the bats by a count of 9-4. We'll take a break. 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
3: And a rain delay here at Louisville Slugger Field with the Bats trailing the Iowa Cubs 9-4 headed to the bottom of the 10th inning. We'll go ahead and recap the game up to this point, and then if we do get back going, obviously we'll be here to bring it to you. But we'll get through a recap and then send it on to a podcast episode, although there is supposed to be a meeting with the umpires and everyone coming up in about 5 minutes to decide what next steps are. It's still raining. The infield is soaked. I don't know what sort of options there will be, but hey, we'll find out together on that. So, Bats came into the day looking for a series win. Iowa looking for a series split as lefty Brandon Liebrand, making his first Bats appearance since May 28th, went to the mound for Louisville. The lefty Doug Nikhazy, second start of this series for Iowa. Both starters good. The game was scoreless through three innings. The Bats able to break through in the bottom of the fourth with one out, a single to left by Francisco Urbaez. The next man up was Hector Rodriguez. He launched a towering home run to right, his 15th of the year, a two-run shot, and the Bats had a 2-0 lead. It stayed that way then till the bottom of the seventh. Nikhazy went four, allowed the two runs on three hits, did not walk a batter, struck out six, allowed a home run. It was Andrew Wance on for his third inning of work in the bottom of the seventh for Iowa. Leadoff single by Michael Chavis. Next man up was Austin Hendrick. He sent one out, a home run to right field, a two-run shot, his fourth at AAA. And the Bats led 4-0. Looked like they might have it in cruise control, but in the eighth, Luis May on to pitch for the Bats with one out. A walk to Scott Kingery, but then got the second out in short order. But with two outs, walked Jonathan Long. Then a single to center by Chaz McCormick. That played it a run to make it a 4-1 game. A walk to Kevin Alcantara. Owen Miller hit by a pitch. There was a wild pitch thrown by May that allowed a run to score to make it 4-2. The bases were loaded. He was lifted for Sam Benscooter. The first man Benscooter faced was James Triantos with the bases full. He singled into center, plating two, and that tied the game at four. Both teams went scoreless in the ninth. Then Darren McCacken on to work the top of the 10th for the Bats. In that inning, it was Owen Miller who singled to start the frame. Kevin Alcantara started the inning at second base as the extra inning runner for Iowa.

0: The meeting is taking place right now. The umpires down on the field, so we'll see what happens. But Alcantara was aboard. He went to third on the single to left by Miller. So runners at the corners with nobody out brought in James Triantos. For now, it's our GE Appliances play of the game. 2-0 to Triantos. There's a swing and a liner down the left field line. That ball gone. Just cleared the wall into the seats. Home run, James Triantos. A three-run shot. His sixth of the year, and the Cubs lead for the first time today. They have scored seven unanswered runs. They lead it 7-4 here in the 10th. Five RBIs today for James Triantos. It's our GE Appliances play of the game. GE Appliances, good things for life. And then another single by Ben Cowles. McCacken lifted for Jared Lyons. Christian Bethencourt singled a walk to B.J. Murray, loaded the bases. They're taking the tarp off the field right now. We'll see what happens. The next man up was Justin Dean. He singled a left, plating two. It was a five-run top of the 10th, 9-4 Iowa leads with this game set to go to the bottom of the 10th, and that's where we are in a rain delay right now here at Louisville Slugger Field. This field has taken a ton of water. It's still raining a little bit, as a matter of fact, and they are, it looks like, pulling the tarp off, but they might just be trying to look at the field to see what it looks like.
1: Yeah, that's exactly what I was thinking as I was watching the umpires talk with Todd Schaefer, the head groundskeeper of the Bats. He was trying to explain to them what the field looked like. They know they were out there as well, but they wanted to pull the tarp off to get a good look at it, and at that point in time may say that the field is simply unplayable, and Todd Schaefer, the head groundskeeper, may be telling them that he doesn't think due time that he could get it ready, particularly in the fact that the Iowa team has a flight later tonight to get back to Des Moines.
0: Yeah, that is another part of this. They do have a flight to the I-Cubs to try to head back to Des Moines later. It has not stopped raining. It's not raining hard, but it is still raining. And you can see blue sky. There was a thin line of pretty powerful storms, as we talked about, that looked like it was going to roll through and get on out, and then not going to have much more rain, but you've still got the issue of all the water that has fallen, particularly on the infield, and that it certainly in real time appeared to take a lot of water. We could not see the Second Street Bridge. It was absolutely pouring, and they are definitely pulling the pins. Folks are gathering on the field, it looks like, to attempt to pull the tarp off. It's going to be a heavy tarp with a ton of water on it. It was heavy as they got it on. And that is the case right now. They are trying to get the tarp off the field, and we'll see where we are from there.
1: Yeah, I don't know what else that we can pass along. The umpires are off to the left. They've had their meeting with some of the administration here with the Bats, and they're going to take a look at the field and see what its condition is. We pretty much know what the condition is, but they want to see it for themselves now. And
0: here come the managers out on the field, Pat Kelly and Marty Peavy, going out to discuss with the umpires as well. So they're headed over to the umpires. The grounds crew has pulled the pens out of the tarp. They're not taking it off yet. They're... Now is a discussion between PK, Marty Peavy, and the umpires, and Vince Zeeland, the Bats director of marketing's in there as well. And that's they're discussing right now. They're actually not taking the tarp off yet. The rain is just about tapered off, and this is probably a situation. I mean, it's a pretty rare situation for it to be a 9-4 game, for a team to have just scored five in the top of the 10th and have it to be 9-4 going to the bottom of the 10th with the field having taken all the water that it did. So we'll see. As they took the pins out, and now the grounds crew is stalled, they've got everyone on the field ready to take the tarp off. They're gathered around Todd Schaefer, the Bats head groundskeeper. I think he's explaining to them how they want to do this, because they're going to have to dump the tarp first because there's a ton of water on top of it. They normally will put the fan in and let some of the water come off, but they're going to have to dump it. It looks like they're getting a game plan gathered around Todd. Meanwhile, the umpires, managers discussing in a separate huddle how this thing continues. So that's where we are. 4-4 game. Headed to the bottom of the 10th. We're in a delay at Louisville Slugger Field. And, well, they're going now, it looks like, to start pulling the tarp off. I guess we'll hang with it for this and let you know if the field looks as bad as we remember it looking a few minutes ago. They've got a ton of folks down there. Like we said, it is, and the umpires and managers are both going to get a look at this and see what the field looks like. It's going to be a very heavy tarp with all the water on it. So they picked it up. Todd's still kind of directing traffic. There's quite a bit of water on the warning tracks down the bullpens as well. And now the tarp coming off, and it's definitely wet. It doesn't look as bad as it looked when they got it on. Brad Myers, the Bats VP of Stadium Ops, walking out there. It's definitely, there's some mud, though, and as they pull that thing off, I mean, there's going to have to be a lot of work done to this infield to get it ready for play. There's no doubt about that.
1: And the water that was on the tarp now has been dumped onto the grass.
0: Sure.
1: Out in right field and in right center.
0: So they've taken the tarp off, dumped it, all the water in right field. Brett's walking around taking a look at the infield. I mean, it's in pretty wet shape. The umpire's looking at it. Marty Peavy looking at it. Pat Kelly looking at it. And
1: it is a bit of a different situation because it's the last meeting of the year between these two teams. If there was another one, or if there was, say, a game tomorrow here, they'd simply finish it then and be done for the day, but that's not the case because this is the 18th and final meeting between these two teams.
0: That's right. Can't even pay in it. And obviously, the first half, second half thing, it would be the final meeting of the first half, even if they played again later in the year. They don't, so there's no picking it up there either. So it's just kind of an unprecedented situation. Todd's walking in now. Bats general manager Tom Backemeyer out there. They're looking at the infield. They're just letting the tarp sit there upside down right now, as it were, with the water draining off of it, and trying to decide what the move is here as they look at the infield.
1: Well, realistically, they're not going to put the tarp back on if they decide that they cannot continue. They'll simply wrap it up and let this drain through.
0: Yes.
1: And have a week's worth of
0: almost a week's worth.
1: Water,
0: there's some cosmic baseball coming in here next weekend, but we'll see. They're looking at the mound now. It obviously took a lot of water. Pretty. Todd and Brock kind of knocking their shoes off. There's a lot of mud out there on the mound as well. This is just not an ideal circumstance at all. And now Todd's going in to talk to the managers and the umpires, likely to tell them how long he thinks it would take the grounds crew to get this field ready to go. And that's probably what the discussion is now. Yeah, Todd's got his arms outstretched. He's saying, here's how long it would take. We got to do this. We got to do that. By the time we get all that done, here's what time we think we can get going. Marty Peavy's saying, we have a flight at this time. It is, unfortunately, a mess here at the ballpark today. You say, hey, you might see something you've never seen before. Unfortunately, this is one in kind of a negative scenario. We saw back-to-back 20-run efforts on the Bats earlier this year. Todd kind of making his hands in a circle as if to say, we'd have to put all this diamond dry down. One of the umpires kind of looking at Marty Peavy, stepping back, arms folded. Todd's still talking. Todd's doing all the talking right now, just explaining all the aspects that it would take to get this thing ready to go. I think that is the case.
1: They've also been pointing down to the visitor's bullpen where there is a major puddle of water down there due to the dumping of the tarp.
0: Some of it from the tarp, some of it just from the rain as well. So that is something. You do have an off day tomorrow, so the pitching scenario for both of these teams probably not as much as a concern as it could be. Yeah, Antoine Kelly probably wouldn't be able to go back out for Iowa, but if they have to use another pitcher, not as detrimental now as it would be if they had a game tomorrow, but they don't. Todd talking about it. Tom Backemeyer, the Bats general manager, in on it. They're pointing back out. And we've still got just a lot of standing around with arms folded right now. Nobody really seems to have an idea. Pat Kelly doing a little bit of talking now.
1: I would suspect, Nick, that the umpires are talking to these guys about wanting to give it its due diligence in terms of integrity of the game and not just blowing it off, but also looking at the realistic aspect of what we've talked about, and that is the big thing, the length of time it would take to get this thing ready to go again.
0: So PK and Marty there, PK's laughing now. So is Tom. Todd's laughing. Brett's laughing. This is a little insight into what we do during rain delays pretty much every time it happens. We're just up here with our binoculars trying to read lips and figure out what folks are saying down there.
1: You know, really, we mentioned it a couple of times, but a big part of this is the fact that Iowa has a flight home.
0: They do.
1: Later tonight. And the whole process of getting all their gear packed up and getting them ready to go to the airport in time to check in. It's a commercial flight. It's not like the big leagues where they have
0: certainly not
1: charter
0: a charter
1: flights.
0: That's right. The umpire's talking now, and the other thing about it is, and well, it's kind of funny that there's a lot of consternation over this now, given that they canceled a game in Rochester earlier this week. They canceled game two of a doubleheader from a makeup in April, which has a ton of impact on the first half standings, because Rochester, coming into the day, a half game or a first place team by a half game over Memphis, and they were willing to just cancel one of those earlier in the week. But now we've got this situation, and
1: now you said their game was canceled
0: today. Yes.
1: So now they'll play 73 instead of 75 in
0: first
1: half.
0: But now today we have this situation, which is two teams. Iowa's obviously already eliminated. The Bats clinging to thin hopes entering the day today. And Marty and PK share a bit of a hug right there. And I don't know. I don't know what that means. Hopefully someone will give us some communication soon about what we've got going on here. Chip just texted me and asked if we need him to come back on the air.
1: He would certainly be entertaining. There's no question about that.
0: Well, and I half blame him for this. As soon as he left this booth is when things kind of started to go a little bit south. Could have kept him up here. It might have changed the fortunes of things. But, yeah, now they're still discussing. Tom's getting ready to move away from the huddle. Todd talking. Marty and PK kind of half-hugged. And now they're going to go walk it. Let's go walk it a little bit.
1: We've seen this act before, minus today, Greg Galliet, the
0: president
1: of the
0: team. Greg's not there
1: today,
0: yeah. They're looking at the infield, checking out the water. As you said, certainly doing due diligence right now to kind of check and see where we are. They're looking at the mound. That's obviously going to be one of the major concerns, is how the mound would hold up if they do try to get back going again. So that's where we are. Should we send it to a podcast?
1: I think we have to.
0: We've covered everything we can. After Pat Kelly won his 2,000th game a couple of years ago as a minor league manager, become the seventh in minor league baseball history to ever accomplish that feat, to get to 2,000 career wins, we caught up with him for a podcast episode. We were in Moosic as the Bats were playing Scranton-Wilkes-Barre. We'll play some of that for you here. We'll break in as soon as we get any sort of resolution. They're all doing a semicircle around the mound now, just looking at that. In a rain delay, headed to the bottom of the 10th, 9-4 Iowa. Here is that podcast from a couple of years ago. Do that and third active. And, well, PK, first of all, what's that mean to you, just to hit that milestone? Pretty neat.
2: It is pretty neat. I mean, initially I didn't quite grasp everything. You know, obviously with the two active managers, you know, with Buddy Bailey and Rick Sweet ahead of me, you know, it meant something. But then to find out that, you know, you're only the seventh ever. And, you know, there's been some great managers through the years. And back in the day when I played, I mean, guys managed forever. So, you know, you got guys like Stan Wozniak, who I think is at the top of the lineup. You know, he was like Mr. Baseball with the Dodgers forever. So, you know, guys back in the day managed a lot longer. And I've just been fortunate to do the same thing.
0: Yeah, and, well, we'll start kind of at the beginning and jump around a little bit. But you obviously, you played, originally drafted by the Angels, and then traded to the Blue Jays, got your time in the big leagues as a Jay, and I know some time in Atlanta as well. But I've read a little bit about your time in the big leagues, the three games, and getting a chance to play at Fenway and Yankee Stadium. Pretty neat. What was that like, getting to go to the big leagues?
2: Well, I mean, that was, you know, really awesome. I really wasn't playing that good in Syracuse, so it kind of caught me by surprise. And in those days, we called it you were frozen. You had to go back through waivers to get called up. And I was fortunate to clear waivers, go to the big leagues. Played my first game in Fenway Park. Got a couple of hits, one scratch infield hit, and was able to play the next night. We went to Yankee Stadium, and you know, I mean, you can't think of two better places to play as a young player. But going back a little bit on the trade, going to the Blue Jays, you know, I always say I was traded for a radio announcer because Ron Fairley was an all-star player actually the first year of expansion with the Blue Jays, first baseman. And he got traded to the Angels for me and a player named Butch Alberts, and then played 1 year and then went into the radio booth. So I got traded for a radio announcer.
0: I can think of no just less honor that you could possibly have.
2: I'm glad you said that.
0: Yeah, that's we'll fully wear that. That's a tough one right there. Did you know that you wanted to get into coaching after you were done playing, or when did you kind of think that was something you might want to do?
2: No, I mean, I wanted to stay in baseball. I always thought I would go into the front office and do something. But I remember towards the end of my career playing for a great manager, Dennis Holmberg, who was 50 years with the Toronto Blue Jays. And I remember him talking to me at the end of the season, and, you know, he said, have you ever thought about coaching? And I said, absolutely not. And little did I know down the line. But I was playing it. It was actually the last year of my playing career. I was in Glen Falls, and I was kind of Crash Davis. I was the veteran guy that helped some young pitchers. And about halfway through the year, I was battling a torn cartilage in my knee, and I had some elbow problems. And we weren't a very good team. And, you know, in baseball, when you're not a good team, they start dumping the veteran salaries. So eventually it came time that you know, my playing time got limited, and Smokey Garrett was the manager. And I went in to talk to Smokey, and I said, hey, what's going on? And he goes, well, this is like on a Thursday. He says, I'm going to have to release you on Sunday, but there's a pitching coach job available in Niagara Falls. Would you be interested? And my youngest son, Chris, was a baby at the time, and I said, yeah, I need a job. So ended up the White Sox released me and then hired me as the pitching coach in Niagara Falls, and that started my coaching career.
0: I read in an article about you that you bought a book about pitching at the mall. Is that true? Is that how you started to learn to be a pitching coach?
2: Well, I mean, all catchers are pretty good
0: anyway,
2: because you're around the pitching coaches, you're catching bullpens, you hear the way they talk to them and the terms that they use. So, you know, you have key things that you throw out to them. But, no, I got the job. I was going to fly from Albany, New York, to Niagara Falls. And the general manager of the Glen Falls Club was driving me there. And as we were leaving town, there was a mall on the outskirts of town. And I said, hey, can we stop? And I went in the bookstore, and I bought Bob Shaw's book on pitching, and I read it all the way to Niagara Falls and became a pitching coach.
0: That is phenomenal.
2: And I had a Cy Young Award winner on that team in Doug Drabek. So obviously I didn't screw him up.
0: That's the key. That's all you're trying to do, not mess him up. Spent a few years as a pitching coach and then got your first chance to manage in 1986 in Charleston. How did that come about?
2: Well, we were with the White Sox. Dave Dombrowski was our farm director. They fired Roland Heeman, the general manager, and brought in Hawk Harrelson. And, you know, Hawk had this thing, if you didn't play 10 years in the big leagues, you couldn't coach in the minor leagues. So basically fired us all, and we had some great people. I mean, John Bowles was there. You know, we had some tremendous instructors. And so we all got let go. And I remember talking to Dave Dombrowski, and that year in Glen – I was actually a double-A pitching coach in Glen Falls that year in 85, and they had to activate me because our catcher, Ron Karkovice, got hurt in a play at the plate and tore his knee up. So they activated me, and I ended up playing and being the pitching coach the last month and a half of the season. And So Dave Dombrowski said, I know you want to manage, you know, go out and, you know, he says, I'll help you as much as I can. We'll see if we can't get you a job. But if not, I'll hire you as a 6-year free agent. You can go be the backup in Buffalo, which was the AAA team for the White Sox at the time. And around Christmas time, San Diego Padres called and they offered me a job in Charleston, South Carolina. And so I took it, and that was my first managing job.
0: The rest is history, as it were. How was that transitioning from, well, obviously playing into a pitching coach, and then I think a different role, obviously, when you're the manager and kind of focused on everybody rather than just the pitchers. What was kind of that like?
2: Well, I was fortunate. Two of the 3 years I was a pitching coach, Steve Dillard was the manager, former Cubs shortstop, and Steve hated pitchers, so he wanted nothing to do with it. So he let me get the guys up, tell them when to bring guys in, and so I ran the pitching staff, which I think is very good experience for a manager. But of course, being a former catcher, being a pitching coach, you know, now you're going to be the manager. You think you're totally prepared, and man, did that game get really fast! But I was very fortunate. I had a really young club. All my infielders ended up playing in the big leagues, but my third baseman was 18 years old. My shortstop was 18. Carlos Baerga, my second baseman, was 17 at the time. So we were really young. We made a lot of errors, and I wasn't very patient as a young manager. So, you know, Rodney McRae was my center fielder. We used to call him Rainbow Rallies because we were the Charleston Rainbows, and we couldn't hit. And, you know, Rodney would walk. He'd steal second. Steal third, and next guy would strike out, next guy would pop up, and then they'd throw a wild pitch, and Rodney'd score, and we'd score a run. So that was kind of our rallies in those days. But, no, it was a great experience and really good experience for me because in those days the pitchers hit, even an A-ball. So I had never played on a National League team other than a little bit with the Braves where the pitchers hit. So it was really good experience for me, and I was kind of a double switching fool as a young manager. It was like, where's Waldo? You never knew where my pitcher was in the lineup, but I just made sure they didn't hit. But I loved it. I love the National League game. I think it keeps your bench in the game. They got a chance to play every day, and there was a lot of strategy involved. So I was very fortunate as a young manager to be able to do that right away in A-ball.
0: Yeah, and you mentioned Carlos Baerga. He had a politic to play a little bit, right?
2: Yeah, that's a great story. In those days, we didn't have extended spring, so when you had extra players, they just kind of sent them with you. And so he came with me to Charleston. And at that time, you only carried maybe 22, 23 players, and so we just carried him as an extra guy. And he was going to go to Spokane, which was rookie ball for us when June opened up. And so, but because of the National League situation, I could pinch hit him, and every so often, you know, I'd pinch him in a game, and he'd hit a bullet someplace, and so he didn't speak any English in those days. And after about a month, he knocked on my door, and he says, "Why no play?" And I said, "You know, Carlos, you're the rookie. You're going to go to Spokane in June. You're just here to practice." And he'd say, okay. And then about a week later, he'd knock on my door again. And so about the fourth time he did that, I was a little perturbed. And I remember being in Spartanburg in this little tiny manager's office. I mean, it couldn't have been any bigger than having the desk and the chair, and that was it. And he knocks on my door, and he's like, why no play? And I by that time, had learned the Spanish word for rookie. And so I said, you're the novato. You know, you're not going to play. And but then I remember we were playing the Mets team from Colombia the next day, and the best pitcher in the league at the time was pitching against us. So I said, I tell you what, I said, you're going to play tomorrow. So I put him in against the best pitcher in the league, and I think he was 3-for-4, all 4 line drives, 2 doubles. And so I called my farm director, and I said, would it be okay if I played him a little bit more? And he said, yeah, but he's still going to Spokane. And I said, okay. So I just started playing him every day, and he just kept hitting and kept hitting. And ended up June came, and he never left us and stayed the whole year, and ended up hitting like 265 his first year, and, went on to be an excellent major league player. Actually, I always felt a better defender in the big leagues than he was ever in the minor leagues, which you don't see that very often. But he really worked on his defense, and I don't think he was ever known as a great defender. You're always a better defender when you hit, but he could always swing the bat. I mean, it was so fun to watch him play.
0: That is a great story. Put him in against the best guy, and okay, three for four.
2: That's right. I'll show you.
0: That's right. Guess you're playing more. You've had a lot of guys over the years that clearly have gone on to have great careers and to various degrees. I know Vladimir Guerrero, senior now, I guess, but back then just Vladimir Guerrero. That has to be pretty cool when you see guys, you know, someone that you managed end up in the Hall of Fame.
2: Yeah, I mean, that's really cool. I mean, I had Vladimir, I had Roy Halladay.
0: That's right.
2: In Syracuse, I was fortunate in winter ball. You know, I had Ivan Rodriguez and Roberto Alomar. So it's fun to see those guys then go into the Hall of Fame and have those kind of careers. I mean, you know, such exceptional players, and it makes you really realize how good Hall of Fame players are, because those guys stood out from day one. You know, Vladimir was 19 years old. He had had knee problems. So he actually started the year in the Florida State League, played the first month because the weather was better. But when he came to Harrisburg, I mean, it was night in and night out, the best player on the field every day. And it wasn't just offensively. It was running the bases. It was playing defense. It was throwing guys out. But there was something he did every night that was better than everybody else on the field. And that's what really shows you that, you know, how good those players are. I mean, you can send, you know, I probably sent 500 players to the big leagues. But there's that four or five that really stand out that, you know, were that much better than everybody else.
0: Amazing. You obviously kind of progressed through the Padres system, Double-A, Reno, and then Double-A with Wichita, ended up in Triple-A Las Vegas, I think, in 1990. How, and you've been, obviously, throughout your career at a lot of different levels and kind of bounced back and forth. How do you, what's the difference between managing guys, you know, who are maybe in low A or rookie ball or whatever the case may be, versus managing guys at this level where you are now at Triple A? You've obviously had to sort of jump back and forth oftentimes from year to year. What's that like, just trying to sort of recalibrate yourself to the level that you're at and the age group you have?
2: I think that's the biggest thing, is just understanding the level you're at. You know, the first time I managed Triple A, I was 34 years old. I had players same age as me, so you know that made for a very interesting dynamic. But I think, you know, the AAA level is more veteran players, but you also have young guys, sure, that you're trying to nurture through the system. So it's a different type of player that you're handling, and you have to understand, you know, the veteran player who maybe has some big league time, trying to get back to the big leagues. So you're doing things to make him attractive to the organization, so they might call him up. The young players, you're trying to get them playing time. You're trying to polish them up a little bit so they can go to the big leagues. Double A is the funnest for me. I mean, it's you have more prospects. You have younger players. They still kind of listen. And I've always enjoyed the Double A level.
0: Well, welcome back to Louisville Slugger Field with Jim Kelch. I'm Nick Curran in the GE Appliances Press Box. Deb Heil back in the studio. The decision was made, as we thought, that the rest of this game cannot be finished. The field just took on too much water. They did a lot of looking at it and in the end decided that we can't finish the game. So evidently things revert back to the end of the ninth, so this game finishes a 4-4 tie, so the totals we gave you a little bit off. Four runs, six hits, no errors for the Cubs. Four runs, six hits, no errors. Four runs, six hits, no errors. Nine left for Iowa. Four runs, six hits, no errors. Three left for the Bats. No winning or losing pitcher. 3,788 the attendance. 2 hours, 49 minutes with a 49-minute delay. Still working to find out if the stats count from the top of the 10th or anything else, but the result is essentially a 4-4 tie, and I don't think it shows up as a tie in the standings, but it goes as a no contest. So that's what we've got here. Certainly the stats through the ninth inning will count, but we don't know about stats in the top of the 10th, even though the game is finished as a 4-4 tie. So that's where we are. That's what's happened. The Bats hit the road now to open a six-game series in Gwinnett against the Stripers. It'll be a 6:35 first pitch on Tuesday night. Both starting pitchers to be announced. We'll be along at 6:05, hoping you join us from Gwinnett on Tuesday evening. So that'll wrap up coverage of Bats Baseball for today. Big thanks to Deb Heil back in the studio, doing a great job keeping us up and running all afternoon long, as usual. Now for Jim Kelch, this is Nick Curran. Again, the final after 9 and after a rain delay, with Iowa leading 9-4 in the top, or headed to the bottom of the 10th, a rain delay, the game called, it reverts back to a 4-4 tie after 9. Until Tuesday night, thanks so much for listening, and good afternoon from downtown Louisville. Timbers one toward left center field. Back is Gonzalez. It is gone over the berm. Tie game.
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4: I'm with you.
5: I don't think so. I also don't think Giannis is a Celtic.
6: Well, that's what people are thinking. See, Bo, I'm looking here. So the odds makers are projecting that Giannis is going to be. Now, they say it's the Heat. It's between the Heat and the Celtics.
4: It's the Heat.
6: But I think they're projecting that he's going to be a Celtic.
7: Well, what about the odds makers for the company that Giannis has a stake in?
4: Right.
7: I'm pretty sure, Bo, we were just looking at the Kalshi odds.
5: Yeah, I was going to mention earlier, the Kalshi odds said Giannis was going to Boston for the first time in a while, and it's very funny that Giannis is a, like, shareholder in Kalshi. But it did switch back to Miami.
6: How about this?
4: Well, here's the thing. It's going to be a three-team trade. It's not going to be two teams. There's going to be a third team to get involved.
6: How about this? Pacers have better odds of winning the championship next year than the Pistons and the Cavaliers. The Pacers have better odds at 28-1 than the Pistons and Cavaliers at 30-1.
4: Yeah, they also told us the Spurs were -220.
6: Pacers!
4: They lost in
6: 5. Wow!
4: God bless everybody.
6: Crazy stuff. All right. Enjoy. Get ready. Dan Beyer and Kerry Rose will take you the next step. Keep it right here. This is Fox Sports Radio. We are Fox
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21: At the World Cup, it is at the half. It is scoreless between the Netherlands and Japan in a Group F matchup at Texas Stadium. A little bit earlier today, Germany dominated Curacao 7-1. It was the fourth time Germany has scored 7 or more goals in a World Cup match, the most of any country. At 7 p.m. Eastern time, Ivory Coast will take on Ecuador at the Philadelphia Stadium. In Major League Baseball, the Yankees scored 5 runs in the top of the ninth to beat the Blue Jays 8-3. The Giants are shutting out the Cubs right now, 3-0, headed to the bottom of the seventh in San Francisco. Earlier, Paul Skenes had 10 strikeouts for the third time in his last 7 starts, but the Marlins outscored the Pirates 4-2. The White Sox came back and scored 6 runs in the sixth to take down the Dodgers 6-4. In the WNBA, Breonna Stewart has 11 points, 11 rebounds, and 5 blocks. I'm Brianna Miro.
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22: Yeah, yeah, one time we gon' give it to you like this, yeah, like this, yeah, like this.
3: The plays, the sounds of the game, the interviews, the breaking news, the top stories. When it goes down, we'll cover it here. Your Fox Sports Sunday is right now. Y'all gonna make me lose my mind. 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
1: It's over. It is done with. Your NBA season has concluded. And then the first time in anyone's lifetime on this show, the Knicks are world champions, Kerry Rhodes.
2: That is correct, Dan. And to all the people that said it was going to be a cupcake coming out of the West if you get to the finals and win it. New York coming in hot, really hot, literally and figuratively come in and end the West supreme reign, Dan. Beautiful.
1: 120, not even 120 seconds in, and Kerry is already taking veiled shots at me.
2: No.
1: Because to all of the people, he's sitting next to one who said the Western Conference Finals were the NBA Finals. Mm-hmm. Was that your motivation throughout this, was to prove not people like me, but specifically me wrong in this case in thinking that the Spurs or Thunder were going to take care of the Knicks?
2: No, Dan. No. I love you. We're good. But there were so many other people that were just adamant that the West winner was going to win it all. And I was like, just slow down a little bit. I didn't think the Knicks were going to win in this fashion at all. That's not what I'm saying. But it would be a tough final, and the Knicks proved it.
1: It's not that I thought that water would find its level, because I think we saw throughout the series what happens in close games.
2: Yes.
1: The Knicks are able to handle those situations. The Spurs are not.
2: Yeah.
1: But I thought at least at some point, like I thought the Spurs were going to win game 5 last night.
2: I did too.
1: and I honestly, I think like some of us also thought, I'm sure the NBA is going to make sure that the Spurs win to make this series go 6. They sure did to make it go 6 and to have the Knicks win at home. Like that's what I kind of thought. Like thought if it got to Madison Square Garden, you don't have to push your luck and go to a game 7. I'm not saying that the NBA is rigged, but that would have been the magical storyline for New York to not only win the NBA title, but to win it at Madison Square Garden. I think they'll settle for this and winning it in San Antonio. And now that we've had almost a day to kind of absorb what we watched, and I know Knicks fans are on cloud 9 right now, but a day later, what resonates with you the most in that 5-game series win for the Knicks?
2: Experience prevails. That's the biggest thing. San Antonio in this series outplayed the Knicks for so much of the series. They just couldn't close. They couldn't do the things when they needed to do them, right? So it's all easy when the game's in the first quarter, second quarter, third quarter starts to tighten down, but you can play a little bit loose. A lot of guys just going out there making things happen because they may be physically better than the Knicks at certain positions. Mm-hmm. But then when you get into execution time, you want to have the guy that has experience, knows how to win, and has won his whole life. And you know who I'm talking about. That guy is Jalen Brunson, right? The MVP. You get a guy that's a closer that can keep the game within, I guess, into like a close
1: arm's reach,
2: and pull it out. And so that's pretty much what we saw in this series. That was the biggest thing for me. What about you?
1: I hate to make it about the Spurs, but it is just on the inexperience, the people calling for De'Aaron Fox to not even be on the court.
2: I know.
1: And the Spurs just sticking to their guns and saying, this is what we do.
2: Yeah.
1: And we're not going to change. And this is who we are. And I think time will allow us to savor what happened with the Knicks. And I know all of New York is savoring everything about the Knicks. And we'll, so in the next coming days when the parade takes place and whatnot.
2: Yeah.
1: But it was my immediate reaction from game 4. And I think that there were a lot of people like me that were just, it wasn't about the Knicks coming back from 29 in game 4. It was how the Spurs lost it and how they lost that lead. And then to see last night, we've got our group text going and we're joking around and saying, all right, how many points will it now be? There was never a point when the Spurs were up 15 that, Kerry, it wasn't that it was even safe. It was just as there was never a doubt in my mind that the Knicks were going to make a run and the Spurs were going to panic. And it was at that point. So it was almost like when the Spurs went up 15 points, it was like, okay, the game hasn't started yet because the downfall of the Spurs and the run that the Knicks are going to make is just inevitable. And then it happened again.
2: Yeah.
1: And then when the Knicks, like in the final minute, when you're starting to figure out possessions and points and San Antonio, you know, not being able to score and figure out ways to score, you're just like, yeah, it's not going to happen. They're not going to be able to, even if it's a 3-point game, they're not going to be able to get, you know, bucket after bucket and continue to foul because they just haven't shown it in that spot. So unfortunately, and we'll have the rest of time to look back on the Knicks in 2026. And I think it's one of those championships that will say, remember in 2026, remember the 86 Mets, you know, in those years, I think that those are the teams that's the type of team you're going to get with the Knicks. But today on this June 14th, I just can't believe how the Spurs just continued to mess up this NBA Finals.
2: Yeah, Dan, to get to this point when it's two teams standing and you have to be your best, obviously everybody's not going to be their best. And so it's easy to point out the person or the thing that stands out the most, right? And so in this one, it's De'Aaron Fox. I don't think they make it to this point without De'Aaron Fox, right? I know for a fact they don't make it to this point without De'Aaron Fox. But when you get in this situation and you play, we gotta assume you're healthy enough to be out there playing. Now, I know that he's not as healthy. I can tell by the way his burst is. It's one of the quickest guards ever in the NBA. He's getting no separation. He's shooting tough mid-range shots, which he can make, but they're not high percentage, right? And so if you're banking on that to be your answer in the clutch, it's probably not going to happen. And then ultimately, you want your best player to eventually be that guy you can go to for a bucket. He doesn't know where his buckets are yet. And so there's so many things you're learning on this journey with them. No matter how good they are, no matter how talented they are, if you cannot execute in the clutch when it really matters, you're not going to win games.
1: This goes back, and I'm sorry to bring it up, and if you've listened to me enough here on Fox Sports Radio, you know what game I'm talking about. But this was my problem in the series when the Spurs and Timberwolves played. And I think it was foreshadowing everything we needed to know about the Spurs. It was the tight game one, and San Antonio had two timeouts to use in that game one in the waning seconds, and they chose to just run their offense. And what ended up happening was Julian Champagny missed an wide-open three that would have won the game for the Spurs. And the narrative after that was, well, they got an open look. How can you argue? And my whole argument was that the Spurs had considered that the Timberwolves being disorganized on defense was their best option to score.
2: Right.
1: Not getting Julian Champagny an open three, not getting Victor Wembanyama down low or running something. But they thought in that time, without using a timeout, that that was their best option. And it told me everything that I needed to know about the San Antonio Spurs at that point, that they aren't ready for late game situations. And all of those factors, Kerry, came through in this series, whether it's the 29-point lead, whether it's trying to figure out a way to win game two, whether it's last night. There was never anything that they went to, right? No. Like, never anything that they went to. The Knicks, when they were, you know, kicking the crap out of the Cavs and coming back, it was, let's just isolate James Harden. Let's get a switch. They're going to switch. Let's just keep on going. The Spurs did like five different things and none of them worked.
2: Yes.
1: And it went back to game one. And that's what, you know, to me, and I wish Charles Barkley wouldn't have walked back some of his comments that he made on how bad the Spurs were in game four, because everyone, including Mitch Johnson, the whole team deserved that sort of criticism. And so it was frustrating to me to hear that. But this thing with the Spurs was there and always was there.
2: Yeah.
1: And they're going to have to figure out something later on so this doesn't happen again.
2: Yeah, Dan, they had no go-to play. It was, we're going to let De'Aaron Fox go at the top, maybe run the pick and roll. That doesn't work. All right, we're going to try Wemby at the free throw line. Maybe he'll make a shot. We're going to go Dylan Harper. It's his turn now. It's just my turn.
1: We're going to have a 6'5 Dylan Harper try to throw an inbounds pass over a 7-foot Karl Anthony Towns on the baseline when he's been crowded by New York royalty around him.
2: Yes.
1: That doesn't make any sense.
2: Yeah, no, it was bad execution for the Spurs in all the games. And I mean, you look at this whole series, they led double digits in every game. That's unheard of. And so the fact that they weren't able to win at least two of those to push this to a game six, possibly, it's hard to fathom. And then now you have the questions, especially about the Spurs moving forward, right? It's, you got to put Dylan Harper in the starting lineup. You got to trade De'Aaron Fox. You got to move him on. Like, there are going to be real questions about this team. And easily sit back and say, oh, this team's going to be here for 4 or 5 years. That just doesn't work that way in the NBA. So now the decisions have to be made on how you're going to really construct this team moving forward.
1: Too. No, but they do have an advantage with Wemby. I mean, like seriously, like he is their centerpiece. Other teams.
2: Sure, but he got to stay healthy, though.
1: Yeah.
2: That's the thing we haven't seen until this year.
1: Sure.
2: You know?
1: Yeah, it's fair enough. I think that they have enough. So you're not going to trade De'Aaron Fox this offseason.
2: Right.
1: But I do think in a way it puts him on the clock. When you're if there's a flame out next year's playoffs, mm-hmm. and let's say Fox doesn't produce, now you're starting to sit there and you're going to be getting into the conversations that are happening now this offseason with Giannis and other teams, mm-hmm. and other teams being like, well, I don't know if this guy's, you know, expendable for us. I think that could be the conversation around De'Aaron Fox, because the Spurs really don't have time to waste. We think that they have all the time in the world, but they really don't. Mm-mm. And so, and not to make this about the Spurs, but a day later, that's where I'm just still sitting with this. And I'm wondering, I'm like, how much of a better series would it have been? And I only say that because the games were magnificent. Every game was spectacular.
2: Yeah.
1: But is there a point where Oklahoma City gives more resistance than what the Spurs did? And this is, again, to your point, the Spurs are leading double digits in all of these games, yeah. but are we in a 3-2 series right now if it's Oklahoma City?
2: We are.
1: Yeah,
2: I think so. I mean, I would think so as well.
1: Yeah, I think so. So all of New York is celebrating. And I do want to play a piece of audio that has been brought, not from the underground, because it's always been there, but I just want to say something, because Jalen Brunson winning a title has been magnificent for New York.
2: Yes.
1: It's been awful for Becky Hammond.
2: Oh, no. You're putting Becky back on trial?
1: Let's hear the full comments that have on social media in so many circles where Becky Hammond has been the target of her analysis when the Knicks signed Jalen Brunson to the free agent deal that they did. This is what Becky Hammond had to say at the time on ESPN.
0: How stuck do you think the Knicks are here in the Eastern Conference?
7: Well, I certainly agree with you. They're not getting into that tier. They don't have enough personnel. They don't have the manpower that they need to hang with those guys. I think you're going to get a consistent team like they've been. They're a pretty good team. They're well coached. They're going to be on their defensive game. But at the end of the day, they don't have a dude. You got to have a dude. You got to have a 1A dude. And they're missing that at the end of the day if we're just getting down to brass tacks. Sorry.
17: I didn't want to disagree with Becky today, but they do have that dude.
7: Who?
17: Jalen Brunson.
7: And no, he's too small.
17: But here's the thing, and that's
7: didn't
17: that's,
7: they say about you?
17: But you know
7: he
17: what?
7: They say that about you, but you're a Hall of Famer. You know what? I got a philosophy. But can I say my philosophy?
17: Go ahead.
7: If your best player is small, you're not winning. John Stockton, Allen Iverson, Steve Nash, you could go down the list.
23: He's not that small. He's like 6'3".
7: But also, though, I mean, he's the greatest shooter to ever walk the planet. He's in an outlier. Class.
23: Okay.
24: She history says she is right.
17: Okay, but we're living in a new age, okay? New day.
1: So Kendrick Perkins gets to take the victory lap.
2: He does.
1: Becky Hammond is getting all of the smoke over the last 24 hours.
2: And she should. To come out there and be that adamant about your word choice, you gotta live with it. And so for her to say that, and again, John Stockton, number one, wasn't the best player on the Jazz. It was Karl Malone. So that doesn't really register to me. But then you start hearing the other names. I mean, obviously Allen Iverson didn't get it done, but he's playing against a team that only lost one game in the playoffs that year. So, you know, like these certain scenarios just, it's easy to say.
1: There are other seasons for Allen Iverson.
2: Yeah, but that team was.
1: See, I completely disagree with you. Becky Hammond is on a show, mm-hmm. and she's supposed to give her opinion.
2: Yeah.
1: And she gave her opinion, and she backed it up with, in a way, facts of players that didn't win. And she stood by her opinion. And guess what? People are wrong.
2: Yes.
1: like people are wrong.
2: Yeah.
1: Maybe it was in the way that it was a little bit dismissive.
2: Mm-hmm.
1: I think that's also playing to the cameras. I think there's the interesting angle that Brunson beats the Spurs where she was the former assistant.
2: Yeah.
1: But ultimately she was wrong. She had an opinion mm-hmm. that did not come to fruition, and Jalen Brunson is the one that made her be wrong. But I don't think like for all of the people, for all of the other GMs that didn't sign Jalen Brunson.
2: Yeah.
1: or the Dallas Mavericks. Yeah. Becky Hammon shouldn't be your target. You should be targeting the Dallas Mavericks and Mark Cuban and Donnie Nelson and all those people who didn't bring Jalen Brunson back at that time. Mm-hmm. All the other teams that could have used Jalen Brunson or believed in him. I think that